0: the official. Ball into the box. Robinson knocks it away, but it goes right to Dorsey. Dorsey onto the far side. Angulo. Angulo off to Ellis, just outside of the 18. Back to Angulo. Into the box, it's Griezmann. Griezmann right back from Ellis. Plays it forward. Dorsey. Then Celentano just picks it out of the air. Matt Miazga was there defensively as well as Miles Robinson. And Celentano confidently found it.
1: Yeah, well, it's good play from Orlando too, to be give them credit. Just the intricate little plays, combination passes. Griezmann just trying to find and slip Dorsey through.
0: Obedo trying to get it away from Griezmann. He cannot. Griezmann into the final third for Orlando. Brings it into the box. Dumps it off, then a pass back for Griezmann. That's what you were just talking about. And that's what Pat Noonan talked to us in the pregame. He said what they do on those combinations, just so much different with Antoine Griezmann. And we've seen that here through the first 21 minutes.
1: Well, it's just the comfort to play within that 5-10-yard kind of space. He's so comfortable in tight spaces, his awareness as well. And then just the way he touches and caresses the ball too. It's the slightest of touch and flick. It really just opens up the space.
0: It's the beauty of the game. Give and go, as they would call it in basketball. Here's the ball for Spicer just outside of the box. He tried to cross it over to Griezmann, and Roman able to gobble it up right at the top of the six.
1: Well, and it's interesting just watching Griezmann take a lot of coaching, right? A lot of direction with his hands. He's trying to help some of these young teammates just understand the best decision, understand maybe the why behind, what he's trying to explain to them as well.
0: As we approach the midway point here of the first half, 0-0 between Orlando and Cincinnati, a game that saw 8 goals when they played back in May, 6-2 in favor of Cincinnati, who don't have a shot on goal yet. Ball forward from Robinson for Ender Echenique. Echenique cuts into the box, now cuts back to his left, plays it across. Evander takes the shot. Buka on the follow, shoots and scores. FC Cincinnati strike first here in Florida. And it's Pavel Buka on the rebound for the orange and blue. Orlando is arguing that their defender got hit in the face and dropped, and play should have been stopped for a head injury by Tori Penso. She didn't blow her whistle and Buka took the shot.
1: I mean, that's a split-second decision. The
0: Correct.
1: Ball's at the top of the box. I don't think you can call it and stop that. So I don't think there's much of an argument. But this play, essentially, to me, it's really about Ender Echenique. Just his hard work on the right-hand side. Doesn't give up on the play. Cuts back inside. The pass itself went to Evander. He strikes it. It's blocked. That's the play that you're discussing where it hits the face. But then Pavel Buka picks up the scraps and essentially just slots the ball into the bottom right-hand corner. Crapo's left-hand side. And FC Cincinnati find him up 1-0.
0: The entire Orlando coaching staff is livid, up on their feet, screaming at the assistant referee in front of them, the fourth official to their left, Tori Penso, who's 40 or 50 yards away. But you're right, Pavel Buka, the important strike, is fifth in league play. Of course, he was fantastic in the League's Cup. Once again, Evander trying to get the ball to Denke. It's deflected away. Wobodo picks it up with a header. Now it's Evander to the edge of the 18. Denke into the box, takes a shot. Turned away, Ottavio there defensively, and Dorsey on the far side, and then Angulo gets around Evander, but Wobodo comes over and is strong defensively.
1: Just the difference, we talked last week about Obi being back and his fitness, and you notice that last play, he just got that half second back, and it's so decisive when he goes to intercept or close down pressure. He's got that quickness, that speed back, and when he's got that fitness back and that physical form, he's unstoppable.
0: Robinson trying to play to the far side to Ramirez. Dorsey found the ball first. They'll touch it back to Crapo. Evander working in the attacking half. Into the box. Tom Barlow is there. Pulls the ball down. Tries to draw it back. It's cleared out and hammered away. And the flag did eventually go up on the near side. Orlando was calling for it. It was delayed. The Orlando players, out of frustration, I think it was Ryan, hammered the ball up into the stands after that sequence. FC Cincinnati 3-2-2 when they score first this year. For whatever reason, at times they have felt like a better team when conceding that first goal. 4-4-3, I should say, when conceding first. Orlando, they've not been good when allowing first. 1-8-0. And a foul is going to be called on Sammy Guidi, trying to win the ball back. A bit high from his center back position. And he'll trot back into the back line.
1: I think just in that position too, Guidi's just overcommits a little bit for me. I don't think the play needs where you have to win that tackle to stop it. You just got to kind of shield him and force him backwards because you've got cover.
0: Ivan Angulo rubbing his back a little bit after that collision. 26 minutes gone. Cincinnati leading here on the road. Trying for a road win for just the second time this season. Tavio gave it off. Zerbe. Right side. Dorsey pulls it down. One-on-one with Guidi, and Sammy Guidi wins that battle. Poked it right off his foot. Gets it to Wobodo. Over to the near side, Echenique, and you can see Pat settle down, slow it down. He doesn't want to go back and forth, run up and down the field in these conditions.
1: That was the key, right? We talked about this. It's really trying to maintain control. And especially in the transitional moments, you've got to, once you win that ball back, sometimes quite negative, make the game big.
0: Janska swipes the ball away from Ellis. Enke trying to win the header. Barlow ends up with the possession off to Evander. Gets away from Dorsey. Evander on the far side into the final third for Cincinnati. Evander to the edge of the box looking for a shot. Defenders everywhere. Red jerseys all around him. And it's Ottavio who ends up taking the ball off his foot. Robinson fighting with Ottavio. And then Barlow comes over to help. The ball skips into the midfield and right to Griezmann. Gerbe getting away from Vanner. He turned around and was hollering at Torrey Penso. Orlando a little bit frustrated right now. Down a goal at home. Trying to avenge their 6-2 loss in May in the Queen City. Griezmann off to Angulo. Angulo has Dorsey on the far side. Back to Griezmann, just outside of the attacking third. Buka will step to Griezmann. Gets rid of the ball. It's Angulo. Angulo towards Dorsey, and Wobodo intercepts. Kind of a lazy pass, and Obi saw it coming. Now forward for Kevin Denke in a foot race with Robin Janssen, and Janssen is first to it. Pokes it out over to the far side. Well, the Swede's been doing it for a long time here in Major League Soccer.
1: Yeah. It's the right decision.
0: Is it a yellow card?
1: Yeah.
0: Because he kicked the ball away.
1: He kicks it away.
0: It's the second time he's done it. Go on. No, he's not happy about it. And he's a player who, over the course of his career here in Orlando, a little bit hot-headed at times, often led the league in yellow cards. This year, his number has actually been down. Robin Janssen booked in league play for just the second time. Comes in the 29th minute. So good officiating there by Torrey Penso. And one of the two starting center backs for Orlando. Off to play the remainder of the match on a booking. Robinson over to Echenique on the near side. Off to Buka into the box. Denke is there. Turn, shoots, saved by Crapo. And then the ball will skip out. And the flag went up. Kevin Denke was off.
1: I think this has to be close, of course. You've mentioned this. We don't have the replay, so we can't see exactly how close it was, but wouldn't have counted, of course, the save that came after the fact. Kevin Denke gets into a great position. I think he's probably maybe a half step at most.
0: The only thing that we get to see is whatever they decide to show on the video board. We have a good angle of it, but it is across the pitch to our right. Caddy corner from our broadcast location. Miazga with a good touch. Evander over to the far side. Brian Ramirez. Cincinnati growing into this match right now, but Ramirez has stood up. And the ball taken away from him. Pushed forward by David Brekalo, the native of Slovenia, who made the stop. Tavio over to the left. Ryan. Now Griezmann working in the midfield. 30 minutes gone. We'll see if the next whistle takes us to a hydration break. I would have to imagine that it will. With a 90-degree game time temperature and the heat index much higher than that. Spicer over to the near side. One-on-one with Echenique to the corner of the 18. Now Spicer working towards the end line. Draws it back. Otavio whips the ball into the box. Dorsey was the target. It's headed away by Guidi, and so Antano does well to catch it at the end line. Don't have to keep your body in. Just have to make sure the ball is in the pitch, and Roman does that. Guidi. Over the far side, it's Ramirez. One shot on target for both the teams so far. Ball's knocked away, and it comes off of FC Cincinnati on the far side. That's a throw-in for Orlando right at the edge of the attacking third. And there it is. Hydration break coming, so right on cue, the teams will come over, and I would imagine both managers going to use this opportunity to fine-tune some things at this point in the game.
1: Well, I think so far for FC Cincinnati, it's been controlled, of course. I think the goal itself maybe came against the run of play just at that time. But since the goal, FC Cincinnati have had more sustained possession, more controlled possession in the attacking half also. But I think the decisions have been good. I think so far the game plan has worked. You can kind of sense just a little bit of frustration with Orlando. Of course, they've questioned some of the referees' calls. I think for FC Cincinnati, they just need to see out this half with a disciplined approach.
0: Of course, hydration breaks were all the talk of the FIFA World Cup this summer because often they took place indoors or in games in which the temperature didn't call for it. Clearly tonight, it is an important safety feature of this match. How did you feel like that played into things during the World Cup this summer?
1: Well, it made the game different for sure. And I think the approach, I understand the approach to be consistent. Some games were out, some outside, some games were indoor. So I think just to be consistent, every game had it. Certainly for those games indoor, it became more of a tactical timeout. I think most teams obviously adopted that approach, and it was a way to tweak it. So from a purist standpoint, I didn't like that because again, it was really four-quarter approach, which is different, right? And that's not how the game is supposed to be played. So
0: I don't think there are many purists who are fighting for it in that regards, and it certainly did change. You're right, it felt like four quarters in those games. Tonight, obviously, the heat index up around 100 degrees, and it's a completely different situation.
1: 100%. That's the qualifying criteria, right? Like, right. If it's that hot, then it should have, you know, kind of been in place, essentially, for those outdoor games. For those indoor games where it's very controlled and it's 65, a little chilly.
0: Right. You attended a few of those Atlanta, and it was plenty comfortable.
1: Yeah, it was very nice.
0: It might have felt like this outside, but inside it was fantastic. So both teams will wander their way back out onto the pitch. And if you have momentum, you never want to see the hydration break coming. And if you're under pressure and somehow surviving it, you're grateful to get over, talk to your coaches, and take a deep breath and regroup. Certainly that is what Orlando will do right now. And Dorsey will have a throw-in and an opportunity to fire it in for an attacking position because it's almost in line with the top of the 18. Fired in reverse for Gerbet. And all the way back to the center circle, and Janssen, the only player who's been booked in this match. Over to the near side, Spicer. He has been active. Cross from Ryan is deflected away. Miles Robinson was in the way. And all the way back to Janssen again in the midfield. Gale puts some pressure on him. Brekalo. Gerbe, Buka runs through his back, going to be whistled for the foul. Season saying, do not have anybody on yellow card watch tonight. Of course, Matt Miazga picked up his fifth yellow of the season against Columbus and then was suspended. And you have Della Valenzuela missing a second of his two games from a suspension against Columbus. Red card and a second game tacked on, so he's now been suspended for four games this season. 35 minutes gone here in Inter.co Stadium. 1-0 FC Cincinnati. Griezmann plays it forward. Dorsey receives the ball in the box, trying to draw it back. Has Ellis saved by Roman. Roman Celentano. A kick save and a beauty from FC Cincinnati's goalkeeper. And the flag went up, so it would not have mattered, but still, that's a big-time save by Roman Celentano.
1: It was a massive save, and yeah, that's a very delayed flag, but of course, you've got to let the play continue and play out. So you understand the reasoning behind it. But I think for Roman Celentano, especially for this reaction and confidence, it was a huge play.
0: Ends up not counting in the scorebook because the play was dead with the flag going up, but certainly big moment there for Roman as he comes back after not playing during the League's Cup. So he last played against San Jose 2 weeks ago at TQL Stadium. Roman will put the ball away in the direction of Kevin Denke. Drops onto his foot. Mina Wobodo at the midfield line. Keady back into the defensive half. And now Robinson. Robinson looks to his right. Echenique instead goes with a short pass to his left. He has Miazga. Now it's Robinson. Forward towards Buka, away from Ottavio, Barlow, Echenique, first to the ball, brings it into the box, it deflects, gets away from both Evander and Denke. It was a brilliant ball, and somehow it didn't find either of those two goal scorers.
1: I think the pace of the pass from Evander is perfect. We're trying to invite Denke and Evander, essentially, just to get in front. Inches away from that.
0: Orlando fortunate. The orange and blue didn't get a shot off there. And one of the players is down for Orlando City, way behind the play, all the way at the corner of the defensive 18. Let's see who it is. This, again, we don't have a monitor, but the process of elimination here. I think it's Bernardo Ryan, the youngster. Started this match at left back. And Orlando's getting a sub ready, so it appears that he is in such pain that he's going to come out of the match. Adrian Marine has been one of the guys who has played at left back this season. I would imagine that is who is talking to the coaches, and it is. Native of Spain, 29 years of age, has 4 assists. He started the match at TQL Stadium back in May. 16 appearances, 12 starts this season. Came over to Orlando 1 year ago, summer signing. And it does appear that Ryan's going to go right to the tunnel and head up to the Orlando City dressing room, not go to the bench. So that is not a good sign. I didn't see what happened. And again, no monitor, so we won't get a replay on it. But Ryan's night comes to a close early. And that means Marine will be the first sub of the match and a first half sub for Orlando City, which, of course, never is part of the plan. Marine is introduced. Play will resume about the midfield. The ball is going to be rolled over to Torrey Pinto, and I believe that's going to be a drop to Cincinnati. Actually, say it's a free kick. Miles Robinson will be the player to tap it in and send it in reverse to his backline mate, Matt Miazga. Now to Guidi. Over to Ramirez. Back to Guidi. Gulo's going to run right at him. That's been the case all night. Robinson. Ball forward. Barlow. Barlow found just enough space to make the turn. And sends it over to Evander on the far side. Evander with a head of steam into the final third. Into the box. It's Brian Ramirez. Puts way too much on it as he brings it back. Overhit everybody to the point where it bounces out on the touchline. Only good thing is Cincinnati can press up a little bit here, but not the quality he hoped for.
1: Well, I think how the pressure was being applied to him, he couldn't put it on the ground, so he had to try to chip it, but overhits it. He's trying to chip over the first defender. I think he just gets too much on it.
0: Well, he got it over the first defender and the second, third, fourth, and all of his teammates. So a throw-in for Marine, fresh into the match. Headed away by Echenique, and then a little bit of miscommunication, but Orlando's able to regroup. Spicer gets the ball on his chest. Guidi read it perfectly, though, and knocked it away. Into the the center circle, Miazga. Across the midfield line, Buka. Well, Buka playing in the defensive midfield for just the second time in the last 13 matches. Gets it forward. Barlow draws it back, deflected away out to the end line by Robin Jonsson. And FC Cincinnati, their first corner kick of the match.
1: You're seeing good success. You're seeing Echenique, you're seeing Ramirez, you're seeing Tom Barlow get into those channels. And as soon as they make those channel runs, that through pass is finding them in space. So the opportunity to cut back is on for FC Cincinnati.
0: So Levender will have an opportunity for a goal contribution. 5 goal contributions in the game against Orlando in May. He has one in 11 consecutive games and has 22 on the season, which is the most in Major League Soccer. So put him squarely in the MVP race at the moment. It'll come from the near side. Buka is there as an option to play it short. It'll be to the left of Crepo. He gives it off to Echenique just outside of the 18. Lobato has to play it back to Guidi, the only player in preventative shape, into the box. Miazga heads it across the 18. A fight for the ball, and the flag was up. FC Cincinnati caught offside once again here in the first half. 42nd minute here in Orlando. And the orange and blue leading 1-0 thanks to Pavel Buka. Shot off the rebound. 5 goals in league play now for Pavel. Crepo will stand on the ball inside of his 18. Gerbe takes a slow dribble forward. Gives it off Otavio. Into the midfield. Lobo trying to catch up to him. Cannot. Slowing his run just a little bit. Off to the right. Angulo brings it back. Ellis whiffs on the ball. Barlow is coming back defensively. Gets it forward. Kevin Denke to the near side. Denke has Jonsson ahead of him. Echenique making the run. Denke tried to thread the needle. Didn't get there. Jonsson backfield the ball. Ends up with Echenique in the box. Echenique brings it across. Falls to Evander. Evander inside of the 18 and it skips wide somehow, some way. I don't know how. Did it take a deflection? It did. So maybe that is why, because Evander had a great look at it. It'll be a corner kick as Evander trots over. I was waiting for the signal from Torrey Penso.
1: And I think in that position, you're betting that he's going to score. You're just waiting for the net to bulge.
0: I was queuing up the goal celebration here in the booth to make it 2-0. That's the far goal from our broadcast location. I couldn't believe it went wide. We're in line with the top of the 18 at the opposite end. Here comes the corner from Evander. Into the box, but over the head of everybody. And Brian Ramirez can't catch up to the ball. Ellis is first there, so a wasted chance for the orange and blue. And then Ramirez trying to stop Ellis, just kind of whiffs on it. Ellis on the far side. 1.5 minute plus stoppage time remaining here in the first half in Orlando. Steamy night as the orange and blue up a goal. Tom Glitter, Kevin McCluskey, happy to be with you. Gerbe back to Brekalo. Brekalo going to stand on the ball for a moment. Gerbe and back to Jonsson. Remember, the possession bit lopsided early. Now it's 53% for Orlando, 47 for Cincinnati. And Gulo, I guess, somehow kept that ball in. Pat Noonan thought it went out, was clapping for the effort. Getting the ball back. Now they will as sent back to Celentano. Out into the midfield. Headed down. Marine. Buka. Pings off of Angulo. And Adrian Marine will come over for a throw-in right in front of Pat Noonan in the Cincinnati bench. No signal yet on stoppage time. This is the Saturday night showcase game in Major League Soccer, so our friend Andrew Wiebe is here. We've been told if FC Cincinnati is leading at the half, then that will be an interview for Wiebe, so we will not hear from Pat Noonan. A foul is called on Obina Wobodo as he grabbed Otavio and pulled him down. And this will give Orlando a chance at a pretty dangerous free kick for Antoine Griezmann here, right as we roll into stoppage time. Sign is being put up right now, 6 minutes to be tacked on. Quite a bit of first half stoppage. And an opportunity right here for Orlando. They have two shots on target in the match. Griezmann will take this one about 35, 37 yards away. Target's lined up right at the top of the 18. Here's Griezmann with his left foot into the box, headed away. Miles Robinson was first there. It'll bounce to Gerbet over on the far side. Cincinnati didn't have anybody to break free in transition. Back into the box, headed on right to the chest of Celentano. It was Ellis who found it in traffic, but Roman makes a comfortable save. Roman assessing his options, and he waited too long. Wow. So Roman was literally rolling the ball to Miles Robinson on his right and apparently waited too long. Torrey Pensa, of course, that was the rule during the World Cup. She officiated two games in the World Cup. Quick on the count, and it gives Orlando a corner kick. Now we'll see if they can take advantage. It's their fourth of the match, second from this side, our near side. It'll be an outswinging ball from Griezmann. He has taken them all. Here's his service. Barlow chops it away right back towards the corner flag. And she will say that it went out on the end line, so another corner. Targets scattered across the box as Griezmann reaches both hands towards the sky. The service from Griezmann into the box. Barlow heads it back in his direction. Griezmann sends it into the 18, and Sammy Guidi at the back post somehow swiped it away with targets moving in.
1: That's incredible technique. Just the side volley, that too. Not easy from Griezmann.
0: Good from Griezmann, and then good from Guidi as well. Guidi mishits that ball as he's trying to clear it over the far side. It ends up with a throw-in for Orlando, but if he mishits that ball, it sets up an opportunity, or even worse, sends it back towards the goal. Angulo skips away from Ramirez. Back to Marine. Now Spicer on the near side. Orlando on the attack. Ball towards the box. Falls to the chest of Wobodo. Wobodo with a little bit of a touch forward. Now battling with Spicer. Barlow comes over to help. Spicer clips Barlow, and the foul is called on Orlando. Fans here aren't happy about it. Barlow grabbing his ankle, and it'll be a free kick. You think you got him? We'll never know here.
1: Well,
0: in a booth. So we'll go back and watch it tomorrow. Not going to show that replay on the board here. Roman will come over to take the free kick. We're 3 minutes into what was prescribed as six. No stoppage time. Roman will play the ball long towards the spine in the direction of Denke. Goes over his head. Brekalo turns on the ball at the top of the 18. Sends it away. Ramirez on a header. Back forward. Evander trying to get to it. Cannot. Dorsey and Gulo right back to Dorsey. Skipping into the midfield. And off Otavio. Barlow catching up to him. Barlow, a two-hand push to knock Otavio down. We're talking about that chippiness. Starting to see a little more of that. Spicer onto the near side. Forward. Trying to get around Echenique. And Spicer's cross goes behind the goal. Now the fans are livid, and the Orlando players barking in Torrey Pensa's direction.
1: Yep. And it's a tough call to make, but you got to respect it.
0: I don't think they ever touched that ball. Yeah.
1: I mean, she's right there, so it could have happened for sure. It's just such a close call.
0: Martin Perelman screaming at the assistant referee in front of his bench as the ball comes out to Barlow in the midfield. Barlow's knocked down from behind by Marine, and the foul's whistled. It's not going to make Orlando City any happier.
1: Well, it kind of plays into the game plan. We talked about FC Cincinnati having to be controlled tonight, trying to slow things down. And, of course, the home team wants to excite the fans. They're losing 1-0 at the minute. And so that adds to frustration, adds to the chippiness of this game.
0: About 60 seconds remaining in the first half with Cincinnati leading by a goal. Wobodo off to Evander. Evander in the attacking half. Sit back, Guidi, then to Evander. Velbuka's strike, the difference, came in the 23rd minute. Didi. Over to Robinson. Robinson on the near side at Janique. Janique back to Robinson. Since I timed this right, maybe one more chance into the attacking third and can kill off the half. At Janique. Off to Buka. Buka finds Wobodo. Bit of a heavy touch, but gets him away from traffic. And then Wobodo as well to stay on it. Finds Barlow on the near side. Buka. Backs it off into the midfield. Miazga. Probably about 15 seconds remaining. Ramirez onto the far side. There's Evander. Evander one-on-one with Dorsey. Now Griezmann comes over to help. Guidi. Cincinnati probably running out of time. Guidi pushing towards the 18. Still Sammy Guidi. Finds Ender Echenique. Echenique in the box. Takes a shot. Takes a deflection off Marine. And Cincinnati will have a corner kick here. That's probably the final act of the half. Orlando suggesting that the half should be over. The 6 minutes have expired. It's not an unfair question to be asking, but since they're going to get a chance here, I'll tell you what, if they score, refs better run up to their dressing room. Evander on the corner kick late in the half. Outswinging ball on the service. And that is the final strike as it's cleared away. Yes, it was going to be no rebound opportunity for FC Cincinnati. Both teams, of course, head up the same tunnel over to the right. As Martin Perelman will have some words for Torrey Pinto, barking as he heads towards the tunnel. And Pat Noonan will chat with Andrew Wiebe downstairs. So no halftime interview for us. FC Cincinnati go into the dressing room leading 1-0. They are 3-0-1 when they lead at the half this season. Orlando 1-7-0 when trailing at the half. 45 minutes in the book. Still 45 more to come from Florida. Our halftime report begins when we return to Inter.co Stadium on ESPN 1530.
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0: Halftime here at Inter.co Stadium, where FC Cincinnati are hoping to sweep the season series from Orlando City. And right now, at the half, leading 1-0 thanks to Pavel Buka. It's time to fly around the league and check the MLS scoreboard presented by Allegiant. Other halftime scores that also kicked off at 7:30 at Mercedes-Benz Stadium. New York Red Bulls up 1-0 on Atlanta United. We'll get to Atlanta later in the season. Charlotte leading the Columbus Crew at Bank of America Stadium in North Carolina 2-1. Montreal and DC United are scoreless at Stade Saputo, the big new signing for CF Montreal. Alexis Sanchez in the stands tonight, but he is not dressed for the match. And Toronto is up on the New England Revolution 2-0 at BMO Field. Set to kick off in about 4 minutes, Houston and the LA Galaxy will play at Shell Energy Stadium. Nashville against Miami, that's the biggest match certainly in the Eastern Conference tonight, and that's at Geodis Park. Colorado and Sporting Kansas City play at Dick's Sporting Goods Park. Salt Lake and Minnesota meet in Utah. Then at 10:30 tonight, LAFC in San Diego at BMO Stadium. San Jose takes on St. Louis at PayPal Park. Tomorrow, Chicago and Portland meet at Soldier Field at 6 p.m. New York City FC and Philadelphia Yankee Stadium. That's notable because New York City FC play in Cincinnati on Wednesday, so they have one less day rest in the turnaround for the orange and blue. Austin and Dallas will play in a battle of Texas at Q2 Stadium at 8:30 tomorrow night. And then a battle of Cascadia. It's Seattle and Vancouver at 10:30. The Seattle Sounders will be in Cincinnati 1 week from tonight. Make sure you lock in tickets for the two games coming up this week. Back at home and tickets for the rest of the season right now at fccincinnati.com. Halftime here in Florida, 1-0 in favor of the orange and blue. We'll break down the first 45 minutes as we continue our halftime coverage next on ESPN 1530.
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0: Tom Glenn and Ken McCluskey back here at Inter.co Stadium in Orlando, where FC Cincinnati leading Orlando City at the half by a scoreline of 1-0. Of course, we didn't hear from Pat Noonan, but you'd have to imagine he's pretty happy with the performance from his team. At times when the game was opening up, he got them to slow it down a little bit, and he got the important goal from Pavel.
1: Yeah, I think it was very controlled half and, you know, stick to the game plan. We discussed it, trying to slow the tempo at times, trying to frustrate Orlando, and that's what happened. I think, you know, obviously getting the goal in the first half is a bonus. At that time when they scored, it was kind of against the run of play, but since that goal was scored, FC Cincinnati did have more chances. They had some success. They chose the attempts to kind of go forward at the right time and when it was balanced, and they had support, the right support, to get in behind, and from that, you know, more chances kind of arose. So I think in the second half, if they can maintain that control, but of course, here's the key. Orlando are down a goal at home, a little bit of frustration. I think that energy will continue to ratchet up.
0: Oh, yeah.
1: And that guy Griezmann, of course, will try to affect this game. And when that happens, you know, FC Cincinnati have to have an answer, or they have to continue to try to close and deny this Orlando team from having success in their attacking third.
0: Yeah, and what I think was interesting, we talked to Pat about this a bit in our meeting with him this morning at the hotel, was that the subs in the second half for both teams are going to be really important. Both these teams played in League's Cup. It's not that one has an advantage and maybe was sitting at home and not participating in that tournament. These teams are going to need depth, and I think the different buttons that are pushed are certainly going to play into how things go over the last 15, 20 minutes at least.
1: Yeah, look, I think depth is one thing for sure, and I think with the Heat, it's undeniable that it's going to need to come up, or you're going to have to take somebody from the bench and use them. But I think FC Cincinnati just have to be careful. I think you've got to play this team as long as you can, right? He's obviously selected this team to start where he thinks that's his best team at this time, based on fitness and recovery and all of those kind of variables. And I think as the game goes on, you might just have to push it just a little bit, right? You've got to kind of dig in from a mental side of things as well, because I think it's really important if you can get away with a result here. If you can win 1-0, I doubt that's going to be the scoreline, but if you can, then it's job done. And you're going to have to ask these players to step up and give you just a little bit more before you just start making changes.
0: Well, of note, partner, I just saw Teddy Kerr run out and chat with Phil Keane. He handed a kit to Phil, who handed it to Brian Anunga. So there is a change coming, it would appear, at the half in the midfield, with Brian Anunga needing to come on. So we'll have to wait and see what the word is and who is coming out. But you would think, well, it could be one of the wingbacks too, because Pavel could go out wide if Brian or Ender had to come off. So it doesn't necessarily mean that Pavel or Obi are coming off. But I want to talk about Pavel Buchta, because he's the workhorse. He has now started, where's my number here, 19 straight games. He doesn't like to come out. He's just like Evander. He'll show up for work and play hard, and he is contributing goals in a big way of late.
1: Yeah, for sure. I think we're not going to speculate on what the change is, but of course, Brian Anunga is going into midfield. He's not playing anywhere else.
0: Correct.
1: So that means there's a change in midfield. But yeah, on the topic of Buchta, yeah, I mean, he's been fantastic, I think. Where we talk about that, just that mindset to play through, to have the grit, and to push yourself, you know, to different limits. You know, he's a player that does that. And I think for this FC Cincinnati team, since the break, again, just the reason why they've been successful is because of the contributions that he's brought to this team.
0: Yeah, absolutely. The goal tonight, now 3 goals in his last 4 games. He had 2 against Vancouver, so if you want to go as far as his last 7 games, he has 5 goals in his last 7 games for FC Cincinnati. And tonight, starting for the second time in the midfield in the last 13 games, because he's been playing at right wing back, which certainly means there is flexibility in what FC Cincinnati could be planning to do. We'll find out after our final break of the halftime report. Let's look at our first half numbers, brought to you by First Financial Bank. Possession was kind of lopsided for much of the half. It ends up very even. 51% for Orlando, 49% for Cincinnati. 7 shots for Orlando City. They had 3 on target, so 2 saves so far for Roman Celentano. 5 shots for FC Cincinnati. The only one that they had on target found the back of the net, and that was from Pavel Buchta in the 23rd minute. 5 corner kicks for Orlando, 3 for Cincinnati. We had 5 fouls on Orlando City. They were booked with a yellow card that was on Robin Johnson. It was not for a foul. It was for kicking the ball away when FC Cincinnati had a restart. 7 fouls on the orange and blue. They have not been booked in this match. Let's take our final break of halftime and sort out who is coming off. We know that Brian Anunga is coming on. His kit top is on over by the Cincinnati bench. Stay tuned. Second half, final 45 minutes coming your way next on ESPN 1530.
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5: Substitutions coming for both managers out of the halftime break. Zoran Gervais' day in his return to MLS action has come to a close, and Marco Pašalić, the German, will come on to replace him. Pašalić. And then they signal 87.
6: Yeah, Croatian.
5: Oh, born in Germany. Sorry. Born in Germany of Croatian descent. So Pašalić onto the match. And I did not see who they signaled for. Brian Anunga. FC Cincinnati is huddling up the furthest from us. So we'll wait and see who the substitution is. Enner Echenique is still out there, so he is not out of the match. Looks like Obino Obido. Buka is there. Brian Ramirez is there. So it is Obino Obido who comes out. So hopefully he's okay. He's not a player that was mentioned by Pat Noonan as somebody who he was nervous about minutes. Obi started two League Cup games. Yeah, he looked great. So maybe he felt something. So Brian Anunga replaces Obino Obido, and the second half gets underway with the orange and blue leading by a goal. Wait and see. And as I was writing down the subs, I didn't see who, like, walked out. Like, if he's back on the bench or not, and the way the dugout is set up, there's no way. At home, we could see who's sitting in the dugout. Here, we can see the heads of the coaches and the trainers, and that is about it. So play resumes with the ball with Dorsey on the near side. Now Brekalo in front of his defensive 18. Evander inching towards him. FC Cincinnati will attack the goal right in front of us here in the second half. And Orlando will work left to right across the radio dial. Otavio over to the far side. It's intercepted by Echenique trying to get forward. Green dives in, pokes the ball away. That'll be a throw-in for the orange and blue. Nike will manage the throw, and now I think he's going to call Miles Robinson over, maybe for a long throw, and no, Tony Penso tells him to get on with it. Actually ends up working out because Orlando had the ball out to the end line. Certainly wasn't the intention there as Spicer dove in, but it came off his noggin, and Cincinnati will be the fortunate recipients of a corner. Be the fourth corner kick of the match for the orange and blue, and it'll be Evander, of course, to take it. An outswinging ball from the far side to the left of Crepeau. Buka and Echenique lingering over there. Here comes a service into the box. Brekalo heads it away, and Nunga ends up on the ball and pops it over to the far side. Echenique back to Evander. Target still in the box. Echenique trying to receive the ball. It's knocked off of his foot, but then it deflects right back to him, and as he turns, he just loses his footing inside of the 18. Angulo will break away for Orlando City into the midfield. Angulo for Ellis. Flick on. Buka is able to get to the ball. No, he's pushed down from behind. Spicer into the box. So on

0: Toronto off his line. It's a goal for Orlando. That has to be a foul and come back. We will see. For now, it's a goal for Orlando. And, man, it seemed like Pavel Pucha was shoved down from behind. Watch the replay up there on the board whenever they show it to us, because that's our only chance to see it. For now, it's an equalizer from Tyrese Spicer. She was right there. I thought they didn't show enough of it. Spicer ran through the back of Pucha. Roman was off his line. Guidi tried to get back and help, could not. They're not going to show it on the video board, so we're not going to see it. We'll see if the VAR tonight, Kevin Stott, intervenes. Pat Noonan is asking for an explanation with Kenny Arena from the fourth official. The FC Cincinnati defenders were obviously not happy. Of course, Kevin Stott will have to determine if it's a clear and obvious error by Tori Pento, and I don't think that's going to be the case. Nope, she points to the ball, so play will resume, and Orlando have an equalizer here in Florida. Early in the half, you said they were going to come out with some fight. Orlando forces the mistake, then it's Spicer running through the back of Pucha, and we're even at one apiece early in the second half. Miazga over to the right, and Robinson. Now Echenique trying to cut into the middle. Gets away from Angulo. Well, we talked about in the pregame, mistakes at times have been so costly for Cincinnati, and it's more so the mistake in the midfield that sets that ball backwards.
1: Yeah, it's tough because we didn't see the replay right, and even on the big screen too, it was very quick. It was like, oh, not even close. Well, I mean, it was obviously close. You would have thought it would take a little bit more kind of just analysis and assessment, but
0: Vander outside of the 18 whips it into the box. Ball deflects around. I'm sorry, that was Echenique. Vander was over on the near side. Denke trying to get to the ball. Now the ball into the middle. Back heel comes to Pashalic. Fresh on to the match, and now the momentum squarely in favor of Orlando. Angulo to Griezmann. Marine. Ottavio inside of the center circle. Angulo back to Marine. Possession being controlled by Orlando right now. All the way back to Crepo. Inside of the D of his defensive box. Crepo's going to stand on it for a moment. Dare somebody to make a run at him. Vander and Denke aren't going to do it. Now Kevin will be the player to step in his direction. And after all that, Crepo just completely mishits the ball.
1: Well, it's interesting too, because Pasalic and Griezmann both drop back. It looked like they were going to try to play high, but
0: Guidi with pressure coming from Ellis. Gets the ball over to Robinson. Now to the far side. And Echenique inching towards the midfield line. Forward to Pucha. Pucha has Barlow and Denke ahead of him. Pucha will cut into the middle. Still Pavel Pucha. Tried to send it over to the left. Brian Ramirez is making the run, but it was deflected. And Dorsey ends up with the ball for Orlando. Pashalic inside of the 18. Evander on his back. As Brekalo gives it off to Crepo. Crepo to the left. Drops it onto the foot of Spicer. He scored moments ago. Now cuts into the center circle. Off to his right, he has Dorsey in stride. Dorsey to the edge of the 18, gets around Guidi. Dorsey pulls it back, and Mianz goes there to clean the ball up. Then Guidi's clearance comes right to Spicer. It was deflected and didn't get out of the defensive third. Still alive, Angulo. Ball bouncing around. Off to Pashalic, takes a shot, comes off the back of Spicer. Then Griezmann, a shot on the volley, and Celentano makes the save. He made it look easier, but I promise you it was not.
1: Well, the second half, as expected, has started fast. So Orlando team, of course, quick to get that equalizing goal and trying and searching for a second.
0: Here's a weighted ball into Kevin Denke. He has Crepo off his line, and he hits the post. Evander on the follow. Evander is taken down. It'll be a penalty to FC Cincinnati. Evander trying to clean it up after Denke had a tough ankle angle and hit the post. And a penalty will be given here. Cincinnati, the opportunity to jump back on top. And I don't think there's any question that's a foul on the box.
1: Yeah, I think if Adler sells it just a bit, but I think he knows that the contact's coming and he prepares himself. So, intelligent play from Evander.
0: Well, that's what Maxime Crépeau is trying to explain to Torrey Pinto right now, that it was a dive by Evander.
1: I wouldn't say it's a dive. He prepares himself for contact.
0: An emphasized collision?
1: Yeah.
0: Maybe.
1: Orchestrated. Yeah, he definitely knows what's going to happen. Well, he kind of just waits the set. But, look, it's intelligent play.
0: Yeah. Kevin Stott, again, the VAR, will take a look before Kevin Denke is allowed to take the penalty kick. Denke this season, 2 for 2 from the spot. Evander has taken 3 penalties. Kevin has not scored in the last 4 matches, so he has an opportunity here to end that streak, but she's going to go to the monitor. So Torrey Pinto is going to be called over. She wasn't on what was a potential foul when Pavel Buca was knocked over on the Orlando goal, but Kevin Stott thinks that it was not enough for a penalty kick here, and Torrey Pinto is going to run to the monitor on the far side at the midfield, and we'll see if it's enough. Again, no monitor for us, so all we saw was what we saw in one shot they showed on the video board across the way. But Kevin Stott feels it's a clear and obvious error.
1: I think the key thing from our vantage points and our view, we're essentially almost in line with Evander, so he's facing us. I think the actual telling view will be behind or to the side of that, which we don't have.
0: Well, Torrey didn't look at it very long. Here we go.
1: Initiates contact.
0: All right. And so she's going to book him here for a yellow card for a dive. So insult to injury here for Cincinnati, as not only will they not get the penalty, but their captain Evander just landed in the book. So he's chatting with Torrey Pinto, but he's the captain, so he'll get a little more rope to have that conversation, I would hope. But then has to know when to back off as well. So it's taken away. Evander ends up in the book in the 55th minute. First booking tonight for Cincinnati. And that is quite the turn. So like you said,
1: when I first saw it, I knew he sold it for sure.
0: Right.
1: But I thought there was still enough contact.
0: Apparently not. So we'll stay at one apiece as we approach the 1 hour mark. Johnson will send the ball towards the midfield. Cincinnati have not lost in this building since Pat Noonan took over as head coach. Ball will be intercepted by Brian Ramirez. Set off to Brian Anunga. He replaced Obina Wobodo in the midfield. Again, we hope Obi is okay. Won't hear anything really until postgame. Ramirez. Back to Guidi. He was looking good in the first half. He's looked great since coming out of that World Cup break. Robinson right at the midfield line. Backs it off to Miazga. To the left, Guidi. 2 subs have been used by Orlando. 1 for Cincinnati. Miazga in the defensive half. To his left, Guidi. Now Ramirez. Evander. Evander. Guidi on the overlapping run. Forward towards Ramirez. Cincinnati into the final third. Ramirez looking for a cross. Cuts back to his right. Gets around Griffin Dorsey, but a bit of a swim move from Brian Ramirez, and he'll be whistled for the foul. I think it's a good call. He wrapped his hands too much around it.
1: I respectfully disagree. I think Dorsey steps in front also and is almost out of control with it.
0: Right.
1: So the only way for Ramirez is essentially to try to get around him, and that's what I think he's trying to do.
0: I agree with that, but I think then in that move, he wraps his arms on him, and that's where, from Torrey Pinto's vantage point, she escalates it to a foul on Brian in the free kick.
1: The initial out-of-control movement, essentially, it prevents him from getting around. So it's a foul, right? That first contact is a foul.
0: Crépeau to send the ball up the near side. Dorsey on the header. Gives it off to Ellis. Angulo pushing towards the goal. Angulo into the 18. And Dorsey stopped his run. Guidi didn't touch it. It rolls out on the end line. And Roman will get a goal kick. 58th minute. Tied at one apiece. As we get into the final half an hour, we'll see how these managers push the buttons through the schedule congestion for FC Cincinnati. Fifth match in 15 days. With two more coming up Wednesday and then next Saturday at home. Yanzga inching the ball forward to his left. Off to Guidi. Mianska, Robinson. Buka forward. He has Barlow. Barlow started as Kenji and Bomadem went to the bench. I'd imagine we'll see Kenji at some point here. Looking up, Denke making the run on the right side is Echenique. He'll get to it first. Echenique cuts into the 18. Looking for some help. A lot of red jerseys in his way. Drops it back to Buka. Buka off to Barlow. Barlow, Ramirez, Evander, Denke saved by Crapo. Falls to Echenique, cuts back. And the flag ends up going up on the far side. Cincinnati offside.
1: I think both Evander and Kevin Denke offside just on that play.
0: Orlando is preparing their next sub. It'll be their second opportunity. They made one at the half, so that doesn't count. So they'll have one opportunity with two remaining. Assistant coach standing in my way right now, so I haven't yet identified who it is. Thinking it's Zachariah Taifi, a 20-year-old. Homegrown product. Orlando with the possession in their defensive half. And Nunga with a step to intercept. Evander. Step forward. Then he runs into Ottavio. And Ottavio will be called for the foul. Sometimes he's going to get a free kick about 40 yards away. As Orlando is getting their sub ready to come on to the match. And actually it's Wielder Cartagena who will come on. Orlando will make the sub before Cincinnati takes the free kick. It's Ellis coming out of the match. His second straight start against Cincinnati and Cartagena in for Orlando. Third sub of the night. 1-1 match with a half an hour to go. Vander has a free kick coming straight on to the goal. About 45 yards away, Evander will put his right hand into the air. The Brazilian steps to it, drives it, and it comes off of Griezmann. Buka couldn't get to the loose ball, and Griezmann over to the left towards Angulo. And Echenique comes over and gets just an important touch to knock it out, and it actually touched Angulo. Then he spikes the ball into the pitch. Out of frustration, which again, that should be a yellow card, right? Isn't that the... It's... descent and delaying FC Cincinnati throwing it in. Off the throw in, it comes to Echenique. And then Evander. Echenique. Anunga. Back to Guidi. Guidi has Evander on the near side. Evander trying to get around Dorsey. He does. Still Evander. Evander gets away from two defenders. Gives the ball to Miles Robinson. Robinson pushing forward. Sheds off Cartagena. Then Echenique comes over for a touch. Anunga. Guidi. Pushing around Pasalic. Both players go down as he ran in. I think it was that Ottavio he ran into. Play is stopped. That was Cartagena was the player that he caught. And Sammy Guidi will take an extra second to catch his breath. Martin Perriman putting the jacket on for the second half. I guess when you live down here, it's not you get more used to it.
1: I guess.
0: Sammy Guidi cramping up a little bit. Brian Anunga trying to keep his legs loose. Guidi limping back towards the midfield. Giddy's seen big minutes this year. Center back options, former Orlando City man, Kyle Smith tonight. Nick Haglund and teenage Davey as well on the bench. Kyle started the match in Cincinnati. His first ever appearance against Orlando City, for which he played 216 games across 7 years. Robinson on the far side. 63 minutes gone on a steamy night in Orlando. Tied at one apiece. Orlando City had the answer early in the second half after the Orange and Blue led after 45. Orlando 1-8-0 when they allow the first goal this year. Far side, Miles Robinson pushes it forward for Barlow. Now looking for Echenique. Swiped away over there. Marine, who came on as the first half sub, sent the ball out right at the edge of the attacking third is where Cincinnati will throw it in. Echenique will take that. Ball bounces in the direction of Denke inside of the 18. Pulls it back. Echenique turns, fires, it hits the post. Crapo dove to his right. The ball hit the post and slowly rolls out for a throw-in to Orlando on the near side.
1: Great chance. Echenique just cuts in with his left foot, smashes it off that post.
0: Pasalic up the near side for Dorsey. Griezmann got a touch to it. And Robinson deflects the ball away and out into the hands of Pat Noonan. Well, there's going to be a throw-in for Cincinnati. Giddy's going to sit down. And I think Sammy Giddy is done for the night. Training staff's going to come out for him, and Kyle Smith's going to trot over. We'll see what kind of reception Kyle gets in his return to Inter.co Stadium. Had a lot of good moments with Orlando City over the years. Going to be the substitution to replace Sammy Giddy.

0: Hopefully it's just cramps as they look, but they were like, Guidi was favoring his hip a little bit too after that collision with Cartagena. So I think it was bigger than cramping. Again, we don't know the situation with Obino Obido, but if Obi and Sammy both pick up knocks tonight, and then it's unfortunate in a busy week ahead for the Orange and Blue. He'll be helped up to his feet as Kyle Smith is ready to come on. Second substitution for Pat Noonan. He'll have three remaining across two opportunities and now officially signaled. A smattering of applause for Kyle Smith as he comes into the match. And there's the, they're waiting for the PA announcer. Bigger round of applause. Just waiting for the announcement, not for Kyle to actually step onto the field. We roll into the 67th minute of this 1-1 match. All-time series between these teams, tied 5-5 and 4. They have only met as MLS opponents. All towards the center circle. Nunga tries to poke it away, cannot. Dorsey. Forward, it's Pasalic. Onto the near side, Spicer. He's the goal scorer for Orlando tonight. Dorsey. Into the box, Spicer draws it back. Picks up a deflection. Buku was the defender. And a corner kick on top, on tap here for Antoine Griezmann. 6th corner kick of the match for Orlando City. Targets were at the top of the 18 and now kind of moving around. Griezmann will approach it from the near side to the left of Roman. Here's the service from Griezmann into the box. Buka first there on the header. Then Barlow is just trying to swipe it away. Dorsey was holding on to his arm. No whistle. Ball is alive. It falls into the box. And Orlando City brings it out. And then a touch away. It's Kyle Smith who just came into the game. Give it off to Echenique, but nobody ahead of them, really, except for red jerseys. The Cincinnati had everybody back defensively. Ball will come over to the near side, and Ramirez. Back to Smith. All right. Miazga, and on the far side, it's Robinson. Just gave it off to Echenique, and then Echenique tried to flick it right back forward and connect with him. It actually was deflected by Orlando. Then it gives Cincinnati the throw. Miles will take it back to Miazga. Griezmann's going to run at him. Smith. Miazga, now Nunga inside of the center circle. The attacking half. Nunga to the near side. Ramirez. Ramirez into the box, trying to find Tom Barlow, too tall for him. Angulo will pull it down, turns and sends the ball out towards the midfield, but Robinson off his chest. And then it's going to be a foul on Cincinnati. Well, Buka was dragged down over by the far touchline. Not sure where that call comes from. We won't get a replay to see it, so take her word for it. Yeah.
1: He had possession, body position,
0: Yeah, he was tossed towards the touchline on the far side. So Maxime Crepeau will come over to put the ball back into play. 8 goals in these two back in May. We've seen 2 so far tonight. We have 21 minutes plus stoppage time remaining as Crepeau sends the ball forward. He overhits everybody. A couple times tonight we've seen lack of quality there from Crepeau, where he's giving the ball right back to Cincinnati.
1: A few times for sure.
0: Remember, this was the starter over Dane St. Clair for Canada. Jesse March in the World Cup this summer. Ball for Barlow. Tap back to Robinson. Miles in the second half has been pushing forward. Buka has Ramirez. Ramirez into the final third. NK was trying to break free. Comes back to Buka. Now Anunga. And back to Ramirez on the near side. Two defenders in his way. Ramirez will back it off for Smith. Now it's Anunga all the way at the midfield line to Miazga inside the center circle and on to the right, Robinson. Lyles for Ender. Ender on the far touch. Gives it off to Buka. Cutting into the middle of the pitch. Anunga. Anunga sending it into the box. Denke is there. Takes a touch. Ball drops down. Ends up in the back of the net, but the flag is up. And it looked like FC Cincinnati scored. Barlow and Denke are both down after that series. Dorsey and Denke collided. I think Barlow, a little bit of cramping inside of the net where he poked it in. And I doubt we'll see a replay on the monitor, or at least on the video board. Right now they're showing something from the space station, a rocket that was shut off from the nearby space station.
1: This is
0: kind of cool, but
1: it's kind of cool, but it's not relevant.
0: Well, I think the call is probably right, and it has been confirmed.
1: Yeah, it was offside for sure.
0: Kevin Stock.
1: Yeah. Kevin Denke was about at least a yard, I think, offside.
0: Griezmann with a touch to the near side, Otavio. Now getting to that part of the game as we near the final quarter of an hour where we'll see what buttons Pat Noonan pushes to try to get some fresh legs out there. He saw Barlow was stretching after that run. Who can help influence FC Cincinnati to a goal and a victory tonight? Giambomadem and Ayub Jabari certainly are the attacking options. Miazga in the defensive half, Fanunga. Vander in the center circle, just swarmed by those red jerseys, and Orlando takes the possession back. Griezmann pushing forward over to the left. Angulo into the box, and it just gets walked out. Great job defensively there as Miles Robinson didn't touch the ball, but made sure that Ivan Angulo never got a shot off. Cincinnati will put it back into play. Smith to his right.
1: Well, I think, again, the game plan in the second half for FC Cincinnati, right. You know, it's controlled possession. I think the decisions to when to play forward, when to go back. Of course, just as I say that, Kevin Denke loses possession, but it's still been good.
0: Spicer into the box. Griezmann making the run. Griezmann all the way to the end line. Smith backheels the ball away. Then Spicer on the follow. Smith is there defensively once again. Goes out to the end line. It'll be a corner kick. But Kyle Smith back here in Orlando. A couple of defensive plays. Corner will come from the near side to the left of Roman. Seventh corner kick of the match. Antoine Griezmann has taken them all, and he'll take this one. A couple of targets right in front of Roman at the edge of the six. Griezmann with his left foot to the far post. Headed back across the box, and Roman is able to pick it out of the air. The equalizer, of course, for Orlando came when Pavel Buka was knocked down, and Spicer was one on the goalie. Guidi got back, but no one's been able to get in the way of the ball after Spicer had Celentano beat. And that's where we stand now. 74th minute. Tom Glaner and Kevin McCluskey happy to be with you from Orlando. These teams desperate need of 3 points. Orlando 6 points behind Cincinnati right now in the Eastern Conference. Buka into the final third. Cartagena all over his back. Smith under Ramirez on the near side. Ramirez trying to get into the box to Barlow. Didn't get there. Pasalic heads the ball backwards. Angulo got it around Buka. Then Griezmann over to Angulo. Angulo on the far side. 16 minutes plus stoppage time remaining. These teams in the previous 14 meetings have tied four times. Once in this building since Pat Noonan has taken over. Pat, all time against Orlando, 5-2-2. It's Brian Anunga came on for Wobodo at the half. Over to Brian Ramirez on the near side. Ramirez was looking for a run there from Denke. Thought about sending it and ended up not. It's back out into the midfield. And Anunga over to the right. Robinson. Robinson pushing into the final third. Has Echenique. Echenique into the box. Denke was trying to get there, could not. Brecklow did well to hold him off. As the ball went over his head, Griffin Dorsey will collect for Orlando.
1: Oh, wow.
0: The ball's given right back to Brian Anunga. Anunga to Ramirez. And Cincinnati makes something of this gift. Evander at the end line. Evander tried to ping it off of Ottavio and create a corner kick. Now Ramirez. Ramirez whips it into the box. Crepeau swipes the ball away. Buka knocks it down, but not enough to give his team the possession. And it's a foot race. Echenique and Angulo to the midfield. And Angulo slowed down as Echenique got there. Then Ender will clip him and be calling for the foul. Managers talking things over with their assistant coaches right now, but no additional subs have been called over until, as quickly as I say that, here comes Kenji and Bomadem and Ayub Jabbar, two strikers, to come on to the match for Pat Noonan, trying to get that goal and another win here in Orlando. Ottavio, side of the center circle. Spicer on the near side. Spicer just outside of the 18. Gives it off to Griezmann. He's left, back to Griezmann. Griezmann inside of the 18. Marine outside of the box. Backs it off, Pasalic. Cartagena. Cartagena to the right side, Dorsey. Back to Cartagena, sends it into the box. Deflects off of Evander. Out to the end line. Another corner kick coming for Antoine Griezmann. Eighth of the night. Every moment with the score tied at one apiece. Attacking subs due here shortly for Pat Noonan. First things first, they got to get this set piece right. Crepeau all the way out of the midfield, getting some information from his bench. In from the near side, the left of Celentano. Griezmann drives it into the box, headed straight up into the air. Towards Evander at the top of the 18, he sends it over to the right. And Brian Ramirez will drift in that direction. Pick up the dribble and knock it back for Miles Robinson. Fair assumption that Mbomadem and Jabbar, he'll be coming on for the two strikers, Barlow and Denke. Evander hoping to dial in some magic here and keep his goal contribution streak alive. 11 straight games. Here tonight, his 20th consecutive start. Ramirez loses the ball on the far side. It's throwing for Orlando. Noonan going over instructions with his two strikers right now. Cincinnati have been so good in the final 15 minutes of matches and getting goals this year. They're going to need one tonight. Angulo outside of the 18 brings it in. Spicer was there but didn't redirect it on goal. Griezmann runs over to collect the ball on the near side. Dorsey back to Griezmann. Cutting into the middle. Pasalic outside of the 18. Ottavio's turned away, comes back to Janssen. Now Ottavio. Cartagena to the left side, Marine. Marine whips the ball into the box. Dorsey found it on his chest. Vander cleared the ball, but Dorsey able to find it before Kyle Smith could get to it. Brekalo. Ottavio pushing back forward for Orlando. Pasalic to the near side, it's Dorsey. Dorsey back to Pasalic. Gives it off Janssen. Orlando operating inside of the final, inside of the attacking half. Now to the final third. Angulo steps around Ramirez. Angulo into the box. Gives it off Pasalic. Shot well wide as he turned on the ball. And here come the substitutions for Cincinnati.
1: Well, I think these subs certainly can change this game for this FC Cincinnati team. It's safe at this point in the game because it's not defensive in nature. Of course, the two forwards, I think, like, add some pressure. That is if, well, I can't Hold think on. He's staying on.
0: Yeah, he's staying on. It's Brian Ramirez who is coming off. So I was kind of wondering, would Kevin Denke stay on? He's had opportunities tonight. trying to snap out of that mini slump.
1: Well, I think, regardless, I still think this gives extra attacking boost to this FC Cincinnati team. Kenji's going to go on the right-hand side as a right wing back, essentially. We've seen that a few times, of course, from him.
0: Not much as of late, as he's established himself as that second striker next to Kevin Denke. But you're right. Your point stands. He still is going to be able to influence the game just from a wide position. Miazga to Kyle Smith. Jabari replaces Barlow. Mentioned looked like he was cramping after that last chance when Denke was offside and Barlow scored the goal. We're tied at one apiece. 81 minutes gone here on a steamy night in Florida. Evander pushing forward to the near side at Janique. Now to Evander. Back heel to Smith. Anunga. Figuring out where to go. Anunga gives it off to Smith. Right back to Bryan. Cincinnati stringing the passes together. It finds Robinson. Now to Mbomadem. Kenji cutting into the middle. Left foots it into the box. Jabari is way offside. Draws it back. Denke doesn't get the shot off. And there goes the flag. I mean, I get why you delay the flag, but when there's a body length between the striker and the last defender, you don't need to delay the flag. And that's the case. Here comes Daryl Dike into the game. His first MLS appearance back in. He's going to get a standing ovation. Of course, Dike was the fifth pick in 2020 by Orlando. Went and played overseas, was with West Brom the last couple of years, 10 goals and 64 appearances. And returns to Orlando this summer, another attacking option. Dike into the match. Did you catch who he replaced? Ender is knocked down by Dorsey. Now give Cincinnati a free kick.
1: It was Spicer.
0: That looks right. Yep. Dike back into the mix for Orlando City. Evander, a free kick here in the 83rd minute. Come from the near side, and he sends his targets forward. The Brazilian with his right foot towards the far post was trying to find Miles Robinson. Okay, Poe almost spilled that. That ball pulled him back, didn't it?
1: Yeah. He hasn't looked comfortable tonight. You mentioned kind of his distribution, but even like his positioning at times, he's been out of place. Just that last free kick, as he comes to collect it, he almost mistimes it, misjudges it.
0: Here comes Griezmann the other way. He has Dike ahead of him. Dike to the edge of the box. Miazga, big intervention. Got just a toe to the ball. Great job by Matt.
1: That space just opened up. It was so wide. Griezmann, it was almost an easy pass for Griezmann. Dike did not quite capitalize on that. Give Matt Miazga a chance to get back. Vital tackle from Matt Miazga.
0: Smith pushing forward. Puka will touch the ball back to Robinson. Far side and Mbomadem. Cincinnati still just have one shot on target in this match. That was the goal from Puka in the 23rd minute. They've had opportunities, but they've been offside. Or they've been taken away. They're going to have to find another one. It's Evander trying to set it up. Tavio stepped to him and took it away. Robinson steps around Dike, wins the ball, but then Miles, a little slow to get back to his feet. And stretching a little bit as he may be feeling some cramps. And Janique fighting to get into the box, put it off the chest of Dorsey. Somehow didn't find his hand. Evander, then trying to get to the ball, is held up by Otavio. Miazga comes forward and smashes Dike, and Matt Miazga will land in the book for that challenge here in the 85th minute. Pashalic will touch it into play for Griezmann. Right at the midfield line. 5.5 minutes plus stoppage time remaining. Will either team break this 1-1 matchup? 5 shots on target for Orlando in this game, so 4 saves for Roman in his return to the pitch. Marine over to the left side, and Angulo. He's been a workhorse tonight. Angulo. Griezmann around Buka. Griezmann into the midfield, and his cross, or his pass, I should say, was intercepted by Miles. You can tell Miles starting to feel the fatigue, but he's still going, making plays. Question is, can he dig deep through this, or will they bring somebody on? You have Alice Powell, Teenage Davey, and Nick Haglund as your options. Nick hasn't featured in a match since May. Teenage came in late. Leeds Cup game on Tuesday. Alvis has just one appearance since the World Cup break. In the center circle, it's Miazga to his left. Smith with Pashlich all over his back. Has to turn around and get rid of it. Former teammate was trying to pry it away. Orlando is done with the subs. They've used all of their windows. Cincinnati still has an opportunity if they want to use it. Trying to cut in Kenji and Mbomadem. Cartagena slid in and took the ball off his foot. And Cartagena dings it off of Kenji. It's a throw in for Orlando City. Come right to the edge of their defensive third. Marine to the far side. Marine will throw it in. Robinson heads it away. Falls to Kevin Denke. Denke with a bad back heel for Jabari, but he can't keep the possession. Otavio into the midfield. Denke is there. Gives the ball to his right. Pashalic. Smith picks it away. Kyle Smith wins that battle. Forward, he has Evander. Cincinnati 3-on-4 into the final third. Evander to the edge of the 18, trying to find a shot. Evander gets rid of it. Kenji, a shot, saved. That's a handball by Otavio. That has to be a handball. Clear as day in the box as it deflected off of Crepo. We'll see. The VAR should intervene. Evander. Kenji nearly gave him the lead. Now into the box over everybody, and let's see. It'll be a goal kick, but will play be held up? And it will, as Kevin Stott gives it a look. You don't think so?
1: She just said, oh, well.
0: All right. So it's no handball. Man, didn't it look like Otavio swatted it with his arm?
1: Yeah, tough win over replay, but yeah.
0: No. Crepo did just enough to stop Kenji and Mbomadem. Here's the ball forward for Griezmann. Into the box. Miazga's there with him, and Roman comes sliding over to get to the ball, so it's not a corner kick. Heads up play by Roman. That whole sequence was set up by former Orlando man Kyle Smith. Teenage Davey's been called into the dugout, so they're going to have a center back ready for a change. Buka to Evander. It's just the second shot on target for Cincinnati. Ender Echenique into the box. Evander brings it back. Crepo swipes at it. Buka off to Ender. Corner of the box. Echenique, two defenders on him. Pokes it back. Smith now to Buka. Buka into the box. Ender trying to get there. Crepo came off his line. Then he spilled it for a moment, but nobody was there to pounce on it. And Crepo will roll it forward. More moments for Crepo at times. Just maybe hasn't looked comfortable, but he's making plays. Dorsey on the near side. Still tied at one. We roll into the 90th minute here at Inter.co Stadium. A battle between Orlando City and FC Cincinnati, separated by 6 points in the Eastern Conference. DK back to Cartagena. Angulo brings it into the box. Angulo to Griezmann. Griezmann takes a shot. It deflected up and over the frame. Roman had to make sure it wasn't going to go in. It ends up being a corner kick. It'll be the 9th corner kick of the match for Orlando City. Cincinnati trying to get their substitute into the game. Teenage Adebi is there. He is going to replace Matt Miazga. So Miles Robinson will stay on. Adebi in. As we are about to roll in the stoppage shot, no indication on number. We had 6 minutes in the first half. I'd imagine about the same number here. Here comes the corner from Griezmann. Out swinging ball to the box. Bounces out to Pasalic. To his left, takes a shot well high and up into the stands. It was deflected. They'll get another corner kick. It'll be the 10th of the match for Orlando City. Fourth official still has not signaled stoppage time. He's looking down at his board, and it'll be 6 minutes to match the six from the first half. Griezmann on another corner kick. From the far side, into the box, dangerously bouncing through. Pasalic will find it at the corner of the 18. Pasalic knocks it back. Cartagena into the box. Hadebe first to get onto the ball. Pokes it away, Evander. Actually, that was Skinji and Bomadem who popped out of there. And then it's cleared out to the near side and a throw-in for Cincinnati. You see the Orlando coaches telling their team to keep the pace up. And you can see the fatigue for FC Cincinnati.
1: This is an embarrassing question, but was there a hydration group in the second half?
0: It was not. That's a good question. No, okay. It's not embarrassing because
1: I was like, okay. No,
0: trust me.
1: It must have happened.
0: Yeah,
1: but
0: it's
1: hopping,
0: odd.
1: Right? Okay.
0: Because I don't feel like the temperature dropped that much in the second half. There's some scientific formula that
1: typically both halves though.
0: Yes, it's rare you don't see it in both. But if the mathematics.

0: There'll be some controversial moments that I'll have to go back and watch the replay tomorrow and see if it was a penalty. If it was not a penalty, ended up being a yellow card given to Evander. But FC Cincinnati came down here. They got a point amidst this congestion. And now you go home, and you have two home games where you've played really well this year. So I think that is important. And you mentioned the defensive prowess of FC Cincinnati and the job that they did back there. It was really just one opportunity where Orlando won this game. And Roman had some important saves tonight as well. We'll take a break. Good. Take you through our scoring summary as we continue our post-game report on ESPN 1530.
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0: Back here in Orlando, a 1-1 draw between Orlando City and FC Cincinnati, so the all-time series will stay even. 5-5 and 5 now through 15 meetings, and they will not meet again this year unless it is in the MLS Cup playoffs. So both teams get a point in the match tonight. Let's take you through our scoring summary. Pavel Buchta, the spark in the first half. To his left, plays it across. Evander takes the shot. Buchta on the follow, shoots and scores. FC Cincinnati strike first here in Florida. And it's Pavel Buchta on the rebound for the orange and blue. And Kevin, it's just that great run of form from Pavel continues as he's in the right place at the right time and finishes it.
11: That's it. I think just being in the right place just to receive it and then to finish itself. Very composed and controlled. And you know, we've seen that so many times now from him, just being able to step up and be the difference in games.
0: So it's 1-0 FC Cincinnati at the half, and it feels pretty good. But early in the second half, there's an odd play. The ball bounces out towards the midfield. It's Buchta against Tyrese Spicer. Buchta seems to have a step. Spicer runs through his back. Okay, foul. No, not a foul. And Spicer takes off. Roman has to come off his line. Spicer's able to get around Roman. Guidi got back but wasn't able to get to the ball. And Spicer scored to even the match at one apiece. 5 minutes later, penalty kick was given. Kevin Denke was ready to take it. Evander was taken down in the box. Seemed pretty straightforward, but Torrey Pensa was called over by the VAR, Kevin Stott, for a clear and obvious error, and they ended up changing the call and booked Evander for a yellow card for encouraging the contact and then diving through it to create the penalty kick. So, no penalty kick given to FC Cincinnati, yellow card given to Evander, later a yellow card to Matt Miazga, and there were no goals. There were opportunities for both teams, and both goalkeepers survived the pressure. Crapo, it didn't look natural at times, but somehow, some way, he defended his box to keep it at a 1-1 match.
11: Yeah, no, it was definitely not, I would say, controlled or comfortable. He seemed very uncomfortable at times, but certainly effective. And, you know, he's a great keeper, of course, and so experienced, as you talk.

0: talked about kind of the national team representation this summer. And a guy that's, you know, again, did enough.
1: Yep, sure did. And that means that 1-1 is the final score. Cincinnati will not sweep the season series with two victories. We'll take a break. Take a look at the MLS scoreboard on a busy night. Major League Soccer next on ESPN 1530.
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1: It's time to fly around the league and check the MLS scoreboard presented by Allegiant. Finals to go along with this one, which was 1-1 here in Orlando, Atlanta, and New York Red Bulls. Atlanta United, 2-1 victors at Mercedes-Benz Stadium. Charlotte defeated Columbus 3-1 at Bank of America Stadium. Montreal and D.C. both scored in the second half. That one ended in a 1-1 draw. Toronto knock off New England 2-1 at BMO Field. 48th minute right now at Shell Energy Stadium. Houston is leading the L.A. Galaxy 1-0. Nashville and Miami in a good one. Halftime, they are tied at one apiece at Geodis Park. Colorado, Kansas City are scoreless in the 13th minute, as are Salt Lake and Minnesota. LAFC and San Diego play at 10:30 tonight, along with San Jose and St. Louis. Tomorrow, it's Chicago, Portland, New York City, Philadelphia, Austin versus Dallas, and Seattle versus Vancouver. FC Cincinnati will fly home tonight. They will play two back at TQL Stadium Wednesday and Saturday. Coming up this week, so the congestion continues, but opportunities for points at home continue as well. Kevin and I will wrap up the post-game show with thoughts on that after this break on ESPN 1530.
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1: Tom Glenn and Kevin McCleskey back for one more segment here in Orlando. 1-1, the draw, you get a point. And Kevin, when you look at a week like this where you play Saturday, Wednesday, Saturday, obviously you want to max out 9 points is ideal, right? But realistically, with all the congestion, 7 points would be a fantastic week. And now I see Cincinnati get that opportunity going home where they've really turned TQL Stadium back into that fortress.
0: Yeah, I think so. I think, look, again, this Orlando teams, it's all the team, right, to come down here and to get a point, especially after the disappointment of last Tuesday. Mm-hmm. I think was good. It's a great step forward. I think going back to your point, then playing the next two games at home is massive advantage, and FC Cincinnati have a chance to get 7 important points and hopefully push them up the league table.
1: Yeah, absolutely. It's a busy stretch. Obviously, we'll have to wait and hear what the situation is with Sammy Guidi as well as Obinna Wobodo. Wobodo came out at the half. Could have just been fatigue. Certainly nothing yet. That'll certainly come out in the press conference with Pat Noonan, but that's what you worry about. But also this team has depth, and Pat Noonan will find a way. He's going to have to rotate somehow this week. Either way, you know he'll be confident in the guys he puts out on the pitch.
0: Yeah, look, you've talked about this so many times this season, just the strength of the squad and, of course, the competition for positions. And once you have a chance, or you have to rotate, at least not really the chance, but you're in a position where you have to rotate, you expect guys to step up, and that typically happens. So I think getting a result tonight was important. The team itself, the whole group going back to Cincinnati will be confident. You know, not overly pleased. Obviously, they want to get 3 points, but I still think the confidence remains. And then a chance, of course, to get 6 more points in these next 2 games.
1: New York City on Wednesday at 7:30. 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
0: Let's, yes, sir.
1: Let's head on home and do it again on Wednesday.
0: Yep, let's do it.
1: All right, for Kevin McCluskey, for Frank here on site, Drew back in the studio. I am Tom Glitter saying so long and good night. 1-1 was the final here at Inter.co Stadium. Good night, everybody.
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21: More severe loss. Jamal Adams was carted to the locker room with a right knee injury. Coach Kevin O'Connell said afterwards that the injury does not look good. Meanwhile, with Matthew Stafford getting the day off for the Rams in Kansas City, Ty Simpson goes 21-25 for 190 yards and 2 touchdowns. On to baseball, we've got the Diamondbacks and the Braves doing battle on ESPN Radio. It's a game which the Diamondbacks desperately need in the wild card race as the Braves look to continue their fight for the top spot of the National League. And right now, it is Arizona leading 10-3 with 2 outs in the bottom of the ninth inning. Also tonight, it was the Dodgers falling to the Brewers for the second time in three nights.
2: 1-0 pitch from Robleski. A swing and a fly ball hit to left. It's deep. Back Hernandez at the warning track. Leaping. It's gone! Joey Ortiz hits a two-run home run, and the Brewers take a 2-0 lead in the second.
21: That call from 620 WTMJ. Milwaukee goes on to win it by a count of 4-1. They play the final game of that series tomorrow. Red Sox defeat the Pirates 4-0. Phillies have just beaten the Twins 9-1. And the Mariners will double up the Astros 10-5.
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14: Shalom and greetings in the name of Yahweh, the only name under heaven given among men whereby we must be saved. Therefore, I pledge allegiance to Yahweh Almighty, who has blessed the Constitutional Republic of the United States, and to that republic for which those red, white, and blue stars and stripes stand, one nation under our only one God, Yahweh, indivisible with liberty and justice for all. Psalm 33:12, how blessed is the nation whose God is Yahweh, the people He chose as His heritage. Now, I've said a lot each week with that intro. Number one, the nation of the United States does not necessarily as a whole honor Yahweh as their God. The United States thinks that their Savior is the J name. And what they really don't know is when the 13 colonies were settled, they weren't settled by Romans. The Romans ruled the world, and they were not called Christians at Antioch. They were called Mashiach Kiyim, and all that is simply worshipers of Messiah. People are not thinking. They're not thinking that Rome ruled the world. And it was Rome that gave us the words Christian, Christ, Christmas, Christ, Mass. That's where all this is. A Mass is something for a dead person. We serve the Mashiach Yahweh, living, the living God. The living God who robed himself in flesh and was Yahweh Messiah. That's why our Mashiach was put on an execution stake. Because he was the I Am. He was God manifest in flesh. He was never given a J name or a Shua name. The word says that he was given the name above all names, his Father's name. Philip, have I been so long with you that you don't know me? When you've seen me, you've seen the Father. I and my Father are one. They're the same. They're the same one. This is what got him put on the execution stake. They knew what he was saying when he said, I am, in John in the 8th chapter. Scribes and Pharisees rent their clothes. The things that I share with you, ladies, this is a women's program. The things that I share with you are not to discourage or disannul your experience in the Almighty. As we know from Habakkuk, and the book of Romans, that unto every man's been given that measure of faith from the beginning of time. And this is where the Almighty deals with human beings. But what we choose to do in our flesh, because we have a free will, is another story. Will we serve the one true God, the one true creator, or will we serve other gods? He says, you shall have no other gods before me. That's what the first commandment partially says. It should have been inclusive of the verse above it that says, I am Yahweh your God. You shall have no other gods before me. So the purpose of our programming is to share the fact that the name of our God Yahweh has been removed from his word, substituted with titles. Therefore, they could introduce any kind of a Savior name in the New Blood Covenant. And it was never a Shua name. Yeshua is a common name found in the Chronicles. He was given the name above all names. There is no name above the name of Yahweh. Everyone says, Hallelujah, do you not? Think. Yah is the short poetic form of Yahweh found several times in the Scripture. However, they only left the one in Psalm 68 and 4. They pretty much kind of eliminated the other short poetic forms. All right. We left off in the reading in Judges. We're reading about Shimshon or Samson. And I've titled these parts 1, 2, and this is now part 3. This is the book of Judges reading, Run from Delilah. And that spirit of Delilah still exists. And it exists in this life from the spirits of darkness that would try to lure the people of the Almighty Yahweh from his word. Personally, I am persuaded. You know, the word that says, the writing, it says that they have a form of godliness but deny the power thereof. Well, there's only one power and authority in heaven and earth, and that's with our God, Yahweh. And it was Yahweh who robed himself in flesh and became our Savior. And down through the years, his word has been watered down. My husband said, he used to say, people don't backslide anymore. They just change churches. Well, I'm adding to that. They don't backslide anymore. They just change congregations. They change synagogues. They change assemblies. Or they just stay at home. Look, Delilah, the spirit of Delilah, will cause women, the weak vessel, the weaker vessel, to be inclined to ignorance. And because we're flesh, we can all become ignorant. And we've all done ignorant things through our lives. Ignorantly, we didn't know. But when we come to the knowledge of what His Word says, it's not what you think or I think. It's what does His Word say. And that spirit of Delilah has introduced so many lies, especially in the we live. If you look at how women used to dress godly, holy. They were covered up, and they did not show their nakedness. They wore modest apparel. That word apparel is a dress, and it means a lowering, not a raising. I had somebody tell me not too long ago, kind of troubled my spirit. I had introduced someone to a group of people who believed who Yahweh was. They knew that Yahweh is God and Messiah. And this woman is from the old school. And she came from one denomination to something else until she found that the name of Yahweh was truly the name of our God and our Messiah. And she was invited to the home of this group of people, and she was really discouraged. And she saw things that she couldn't believe that she was seeing. Now, I had been talking to her for like about 5 or 6 months, explaining to her how we lived, because she would ask me questions. And she told me things that kind of broke my heart, because I knew these people at one time. They were innocently obeying Yahweh's word with all that they knew. So I'm wondering if over a period of time, these people have just let a Delilah come in. And I've been praying for these people for quite a long time. And I believe y'all was going to encourage these people. You know, if you're a leader, ladies, I have to speak to you because I'm not a teacher. I don't teach the men. I could probably teach young baby boys. You know, but the age of women are to teach the younger women. I want to teach you how to be an effective keeper, guard of your home. If you've ever been taught the truth of true holiness, you don't ever want to leave. You leave it. You never want to leave. I've seen women who were praying and fasting and dedicated women 50 years ago. I saw them walk the walk, walk the chalk line from a circumcised heart. I saw them pray in such brokenness, and I watched the Holy Spirit of Yahweh perform miracles for them. The Almighty would show them things. This is before we knew His name was Yahweh. And over the years, little bitty things, little foxes, just a little bit here and a little bit there, a little bit of taken away from the word here. Oh, we don't have to do that anymore. And people, women become righteous in their own eyes. And the clothes, the dresses get shorter and shorter, just like Amelia Bloomer. She was the one who cut off her long dress to her ankles to just to her knees, right at her knees. And you could see her bloomers. This is what they wore as an undergarment, not something to be seen. That's where the term bloomer came from, because her last name was Bloomer. And she cut off her long dress to her knees because something wore on her, a spirit of rebellion against the word that teaches women to wear modest apparel. And that word apparel is a dress. Well, if we gotta wear dresses, men gotta wear robes. I'm not speaking to the men. I'm teaching the women. Teaching the women. You wonder why there's all this sexual perversion? Look, I was out a few weeks ago, maybe five, six, 7 weeks ago. And I was in the store with somebody. And this little young girl, she quit dressing holy. And she wore short shorts to where when she bent over, she cracked a smile on the other end. That sounds disgusting and crude, but it's the truth anyway. And so I thought, oh no. So, and she wasn't aware. She wasn't taught, because I knew her parents knew the truth. And an older man was walking down the aisle, and he was watching her bent over at an angle. And I thought, oh, how sick. So I stepped between her and the man so he couldn't see her frack, okay? Because she was fracking. And that man just kind of looked away. And he knew what I was doing, and I knew what he was doing. And I wondered what his wife would think. If he had a wife, I don't know. This is a shame and a disgrace. You've come a long way, baby, in the wrong direction. Immodesty and nakedness is everywhere. And you, why lust runs rampant. How do you dress? Well, those women over in the Middle East, they're covered up and this, this, and this, and those men do this, this, and this. Okay. They probably wouldn't pay a bit of attention to you if you were covered up. I had a woman ask me not too long ago. I kind of know this woman, sort of. I've met her quite a few times. And I was sitting with a group of people, and she was there. And, of course, it was warm outside. It was between 80-something and 90. And she just turned to me. Now, she's asked me questions before. And she said, do you always cover yourself up like that? I said, yes, ma'am. And she said, how long have you been doing this? Now, I just turned 72 today. And I told her since I was 22, 23 years old. She said, really? I said, really? I said, I was single. It was a relief to me to repent from where I came from. I know we're getting kind of far off the book of Judges here. But by Yahweh's grace and mercy, He has not let a spirit of Delilah work on me. And I pray that He keeps me from now until I take my last breath. And while I'm alive and breathing, I want to teach you young women. If you've fallen short from where you used to be, it's time to repent, because times are getting worse and worse and worse and worse. And there's no telling what's going to happen in this nation. In this nation. And she tries, and we've got a good leader. But does he know Yahweh? Does he live what the scripture teaches? I don't know. Only He can answer before the Almighty. He's admitted before He used to do a lot of bad things. Well, I'm sure all of us at one point, before the Spirit of the Almighty called us to repentance, that we all did stupid things. But I'm talking about not allowing a spirit of Delilah to work on us day in, day out, to where you get to think, oh, this isn't wrong anymore. Oh, it's okay to do this. Just a little bit. The little foxes spoil the vine. Do you know what that means? Do you know what that means? Foxes, they dig at the root of a vine. They dig, and they make the vine barren, to where that root cannot get the proper nutrients from the ground because it's been made barren. And that's what the spirit of Delilah does to Yahweh's people over a long period of time. And if you look at women, the way they used to dress, 1700s, 1800s, they were modest. Except for those women that wore a tight bodice where their chest was poking out and sticking out, and you could see their form and figure. Then they developed splits and they'd have these can-can dancers in the saloons. This is evil. This is the way it started off. But there's been good and evil all throughout time. But those women who knew the truth of true modesty within the heart, it starts within first. Something happened, and something more happened until they became. If you have a seared conscience with a hot iron, you've been hardened to where you just lost your fight and you don't give a flying flip at all about anything except for what you want to do. And you're ruled by your own emotions. When you left the spirit of the Almighty Yahweh, this is a disgrace. And we're in some pretty rough days right now. And what are we going to do? You know, when Israel was in a pickle, and she got, of course, Yahweh turned her over to her enemies. Many times in the scripture, many times, because of her disobedience. Her disobedience. Yahweh turned her over to her enemies to do what they wanted to do. Yes, they've been persecuted for years and years and years. That's still Yahweh's nation over there. Don't you ever forget it. But if she sins, transgresses against his word as a whole, as a nation, allowing worship of other territories, of her territories that Yahweh gave to her, I knew of a woman who lived in Jerusalem. As far as I know, she still lives in Jerusalem. And it was a sad story of what she saw. And I'm not saying everybody's like that. You can't judge a whole nation by a lot of bad people, okay? Because we don't know everybody in Israel. We don't know everybody in the United States. We don't know everybody in the world. And Yahweh has people everywhere. Remember, those 10 tribes of Israel were scattered throughout the nations. And he's going to have a people for his namesake somewhere. Even if he raises up the Gentiles. And he is. I've been watching this for the last 39 years. Yahweh is showing his people his name. The hungry and thirsty he feeds. All right, let's get away from that Delilah, and let's get back to this story and the Delilah that he came across. Of course, his wife that he actually married, who was Philistine, or Philistine, she wore him down and found the secret of his riddle. And she told the secret of his riddle to her people. She was more faithful to her people than she was to her husband. Ooh, that's a thought. Ladies, are you more faithful to your people than you are to the man that you married? Think about it. Your husband is your one flesh. The husband leaves the father, and mother, leaves the father and mother, marries his wife, and they too became one flesh. Your husband is your head. You stick with him, and you protect him. And if he needs to be told the truth, he needs to be told the truth. And if he doesn't receive it, I'm very sorry. I've seen women throughout the years whose husband had their ears tickled by other people. I've witnessed the fact where that particular type husband did not listen to his wife when she was telling him the truth about what people were really doing and saying behind his back. And it caused a lot of problems over the years with that couple because of people, the outside. The husband and wife need to stick together. Women, this is me teaching you. You stick with your husband. And if he's wrong, there's a way to explain to him that he's wrong. In a decent way. In a decent, respectful way. Not yelling and screaming. Not yelling and screaming. We learn common courtesy, respectfulness throughout the years that we're married. We don't grow apart. we're supposed to grow closer together. Unless outsiders stick their foot in your business. And that's when things become hazardous. Okay, let's get back to Shimshon here. We left off at Judges 15:1. It says, but after a while during the wheat harvest season, Shimshon went to see his wife. And this is the one that he had his father go get for him. He goes to see his wife, and he took her a goat and said to her father, I want to go to my wife in her room. But he wouldn't let him. Wouldn't let him. Her father said, I really thought you hated her altogether, so I gave her to your best man. But her younger sister, isn't she even prettier? Why not take her instead? This is what this man's saying. Shimshon said to them, this time I'm through with the Philistine. I'm going to do something terrible to them. So Yahweh knew all this was going to be before it started. So Shimshon went and caught 300 foxes. Then he took torches, tied pairs of foxes to each other by their tails, and put a torch in the knot of every pair of tails. That's pretty rough, isn't it, for the poor fox? But this is what he did. Then he set the torches on fire and let the foxes loose in wheat fields of the Philistine. In this way, he burnt up the harvested wheat along with the grain waiting to be harvested and the olive orchards as well. The Philistine asked, who did this? They answered, Shimshon, the son-in-law of the man from Timnah, because he took Shimshon's wife and gave her to his best man. Yeah, that's what he did. Gave her to his best man. Then the Philistine came up and burnt both her and her father to death. They just burnt him alive. That's how cruel people can be. Back then, and even now. Cruel. Ruthless. Worse than animals. Demonic. And do demonic things to people if something doesn't set right with them. Shimshon said to them, I will certainly have my revenge on you for doing such a thing. But after I do, I'll stop. Infuriated, he began killing them right and left. It was a massacre. Then he went down and stayed in the cave at the Etam Rock. The Philistine went up, pitched camp in Yehuda, and attacked Lehi. The men of Yehuda said, why are you attacking us? They replied, to arrest Shimshon. That's why, to treat him the way he treated us. Then 3,000 men from Yehuda went down to the cave at Etam Rock and said to Shimshon, this is what they said to him, don't you know that the Philistine are our rulers? What are you doing to us? What are you doing to us? And he answered, I've only treated them the way they treated me. They said to him, we've come down to arrest you and hand you over to the Philistine. And Shimshon replied, swear to me that you won't fall on me yourselves. That's what he asked them. And they said to him, no, but we will tie you up and hand you over to them. However, we promise not to kill you. This is what the promise that they made. So they tied him up with two new ropes and brought him from the rock. When he got to Lehi, the Philistine came running and shouting at him, and the Spirit of Yahweh came on him powerfully. The ropes on his arms became as weak as burnt flax, and he fell, and they fell from his arms. He just waited on him. He found a fresh donkey jawbone, took it in his hand, and with it he struck down 1,000 men. Shimshon said, with the jawbone of a donkey, I left heaps piled on heaps. With the jawbone of a donkey, I killed 1,000 men. That's a pretty strong jawbone, wasn't it? It surely was. After he finished speaking, he threw the jawbone away, and the place came to be called Ramat Lehi, Jawbone of Heights. Then he felt very thirsty, so he called on Yahweh, saying, "You accomplished this great rescue through your servant." Notice, he still gave Yahweh credit. He said, But am I now to die from thirst and fall into the hands of the uncircumcised?" Then God made a gash in the crater at Lehi, and water came out. When he had drunk, his spirit came back, and he revived. This is why the place was called Ian HaKoreh. And it goes on to say, "The spring of him who called, and it is there in Lehi until now." I'm sure I'm butchering these Hebrew names, so forgive me. Verse 20, "He judged Israel in the period of the Philistine for 20 years. 20 years. Shimshon went to Azah, where he saw a prostitute and went in to spend the night with her." He just made some serious choices. This is bad. This is not good, but Yahweh knew what he was going to do. Trust me, he paid for every wrong choice that he made. Yet Yahweh knew that he would do this, and he would destroy many Philistine. Okay, Judges 16 and 2, "The people in Azah were told that Shimshon had come. So they surrounded the place where he was and also set an ambush for him all night at the city gate. Their plan was to do nothing at night but to wait until morning and then kill him. However, Shimshon stayed in bed until midnight. Then he got up, took hold of the doors of the city gates and the two posts as well. He pulled them up, bar and all." That's pretty strong. "Hoisted them on his shoulders and carried them up to the top of the hill overlooking Hebron. After this, he fell in love with a woman who lived in Sorek Valley, whose name was Delilah." I think it's pronounced Delilah in Hebrew. I might get this wrong. But I want to stop here at 16 and 4. And my time is about to run out. And I want to reiterate to you ladies, if you're going through things, don't give in to your flesh. Don't give in to your fleshly carnal desires. Don't give in to your desirous eye gate or ear gate to something ignorant that will cost you your soul on down the line. And if you have turned away from Yahweh, I encourage you to seek him while he might still be found. Fall on your face before him and truly repent with brokenness and humility, and he will hear and answer you. Until next time,
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0: Greetings, friends. We welcome you to the Sacred Name broadcast, presented by the Assemblies of Yahweh of Bethel, Pennsylvania. I'm Elder Jacob O. Meyer, proclaiming the revealed personal name of our Heavenly Father Yahweh and the good news of the Kingdom of the Heavens.
1: The title of the message this morning is Catastrophism Looms Just Ahead. Astronomers continue to warn the public that the travel of the Earth through space is accompanied by great danger. Space appears like a highway with unexpected traffic. Do you recall the incident in the past decade when a comet struck the planet Jupiter? It could have struck the Earth. As it broke apart under the gravitational force of Jupiter, its pieces successively crashed into the planet in a spectacular exhibition of what can happen to heavenly bodies. Recently, it was reported that there was a near miss of the Earth by a chunk of space debris as the astronomers wondered whether the Earth's gravitational force would capture this space object. More recently, astronomers have warned that yet another remnant of an ancient comet could strike the Earth between the years 2021 and 2023. This object could have the destructive force of thousands of atomic bombs of the Hiroshima type. Dr. Emmanuel Velikovsky was a proponent of the theory that the ages of the Earth were ended by worldwide catastrophes. And this is also the definition which is given in the dictionary, that catastrophism is the violent termination of an age. It was his belief that such a major catastrophe, a worldwide scope, accompanied the Exodus. In his books, Worlds in Collision, Ages in Chaos, and Earth in Upheaval, he explains his conclusions. It was his belief that the Noachian deluge was worldwide in scope, and that it ended the era of the Cain civilization, or maybe we should even call it a non-civilization, because they acted uncivilized. Today, people appear to be oblivious to what could be just ahead of us. Notice what we read here in Matthew 24, 32 to 44. It says, "This generation shall not pass away till all these things be accomplished." And I've seen the budding of the fig tree, if that's a reference to Israel being reestablished in the Holy Land. And then he says, "As it were, and as were the days of Noah, so shall be the coming of the Son of Man. Those were the days which were before the flood, and they were eating and drinking, marrying and giving in marriage, until the day that Noah entered into the ark, and they knew not." They were oblivious to what was ahead. "Until the flood came and took them all away, so shall be the coming of the Son of Man." Isn't it very tragic that so few people today express an interest in spiritual things? Especially, I want to mention in verse 35, "Heaven and earth shall pass away." This earth and this heaven as we know it today will pass away someday, but the word of Yahweh is sure and absolute. And then in verse 37, "As were the days of Noah, so shall be the coming of the Son of Man." But then we read in Luke chapter 17, verse 26, that it also applies to the age of Lot. And as it came to pass in the days of Noah, even so shall it be also in the days of the Son of Man. They ate, they drank, they married, they were given in marriage. That's all it seems that they were doing, marrying and giving in marriage. marrying frequently until the day that Noah entered into the ark and the flood came and destroyed them all. They weren't worried. Likewise, even as it came to pass in the days of Lot, they ate, they drank, they bought, they sold, they planted, they built. But in the day that Lot went out from Sodom, it rained fire and brimstone from heaven and destroyed them all. It is not difficult for us to notice that spiritual things are absent in both of these situations, both of these eras, just as they are today. In the day that Lot went out from Sodom, it rained fire and brimstone from heaven and destroyed them all. After the same manner shall it be in the day that the Son of Man is revealed. And then it tells us in verse 32, remember Lot's wife. She looked back. We are obligated to look ahead. We put our hand to the plow. We cannot look back to this present world. If you start looking back and start envying the world in which we're living, you'll be captured and diverted away from a spiritual life. Whoever shall seek to gain his life shall lose it, but whoever shall lose his life shall preserve it. And then in Luke chapter 21, verse 31, Luke 21:31, even so also when you see these things come to pass, know you that the kingdom of Yahweh is near. Truly I say to you, this generation shall not pass away till all things be accomplished. Heaven and earth shall pass away, but my words shall not pass away. Take heed to yourselves. Watch out, brethren, lest your hearts should be overcharged with debauchery and drunkenness and cares of this life, just as they were in Noahian times and as they were in the days of Lot. And that day come on you suddenly as a snare. The word snare means a trap that suddenly springs shut, because we cannot allow ourselves to be desensitized by this worldly system, brethren. And so shall it come upon all them that dwell on the face of all the earth. It's going to happen like a trap. It won't be a gradual change from the age of man to the kingdom of Yahweh, but it's going to come suddenly at a time of great wickedness. But watch you at every season. Every season. The term kairos means an occasion, a set or proper time. Watch at every sacred season. And so we believe that the sacred seasons have a meaning. I also am convinced that the sabbatical year has a meaning. This past week, did it just happen coincidentally that one of the stores in the community had a sale on canned vegetables? And then my wife, smilingly, when she showed me the ad, said, and look at this, here's a $5 coupon. If you buy the vegetables, more than $40 worth of grocery items. Then I said, my comment was, why, it's almost like Yahweh's paying us to keep the sabbatical. Think of that, 5 cans of vegetables for a dollar, and these are fresh vegetables from this year. Yes, I believe that Yahweh has a reason for commanding us to keep his Sabbath every week and also the sabbatical year. But watch you at every season. And the sabbatical year is a season. A season when we shall not plow our fields or gardens and till the land and raise crops. making supplication that you may prevail to escape all these things that shall come to pass and to stand before the Son of Man. This is a tremendous encouragement as we read this passage. Psalm 46. I was drawn to Psalm 46 because of some of the things that are appearing in the press. Not only is the American government unstable at the present time, we don't know who the next chief executive is going to be, but the rest of the world is also in an unstable position. This past week it was reported that a severe earthquake struck in the Pacific Ocean near Papua New Guinea, and it was accompanied by a tsunami which swept inland and destroyed quite a number of buildings. I guess they had advance notice somehow, because I didn't hear or didn't read of any individuals who were killed. Psalm 46 is something that is very pertinent for this moment of time in which we're living. I recall a special impression that Psalm 46 made upon me when I was but 10 years of age. A special council meeting had been called in the Sea of the Bee with my great uncle, Samuel Meyer, Elder Samuel Meyer, who was the chairperson of the chairman, I should say, rather than person. He wouldn't approve of being called chairperson, I know that. He was the chairman of the ministerial board of the Eastern District of Pennsylvania, and he led the meeting that evening and the opening devotions. He read from Psalm 46 after commenting how verse 9 had been prophetically fulfilled in that week on August 12, 1945. It applied then to the end of World War II. The great world conflict had ended. However, Psalm 46 has a much deeper meaning, with verse 9 intending to interpret Isaiah chapter 2 verse 4 and Micah chapter 4 verse 3, which say basically the same thing.
0: 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Write or call today.
1: Isaiah 2, verse 4, which says, "And he will judge between the nations and will decide concerning many peoples. And they shall beat their swords into plowshares and their spears into pruning hooks. Nation shall not lift up sword against nation, neither shall they learn war anymore." This is a situation wherein Yahshua the Messiah has returned. In the latter days, the mountain, the empire of Yahweh's house, that's the Elohim family, and the place where the Elohim family rules, shall be established on the top of the empires and shall be exalted above the hills, the smaller governments, and all nations shall flow to it. And they say, "We will go to the mountain of Yahweh, and he will teach us of his ways, and we'll walk in his paths. For out of Zion, which is at Jerusalem, shall go forth the law and the word of Yahweh from Jerusalem," which is parallel to the name Zion. Let us notice the implications of the message of Psalm 46. As we're studying the Psalms at the present time in the Obadiah School of the Bible class in Wisdom Literature, it appears to be a community thanksgiving psalm, a community instruction psalm. It starts off with the superscription for the chief musician, and he's supposed to understand something from a psalm of the sons of Korah. The children of Korah did not die, we are told, but this is Samuel's family. Now, Samuel's family was a descendant of Korah. We see in the 6th chapter of 1 Chronicles. And he replaced the actual Aaronic priesthood for a time. The Aaronic priesthood under Eli and Phinehas and Hophni. And Ichabod was born then also. And Samuel directed as one of the first judges of Israel, he directed the nation. And he did so for a good long period of time. He was an old man when he died. Now it says here, set to the Alamoth, which may be a musical term, but it may also mean after the virgin manner. Soprano, sing soprano. We sang a song this morning that fits pretty well for all the voices, male and female, high and low, in pitch, to sing one melody. Or does it mean playing with virgin instruments? Or perhaps for the spiritual virgins? And I'd like for us to consider that maybe the extended meaning here is 2 Corinthians chapter 11, and we are intended to get a message from it as spiritual virgins who serve and obey Almighty Yahweh. Now the word Alamoth also has been suggested as number 5964 in the Strong's Concordance, a covering from 5956, Alam, to veil or conceal. And so when you put these two definitions together, after the manner of virgins, or after the virgin manner, and then something concealed for a time. But as Daniel chapter 12 verse 4 tells us, that in the last days, in the latter days, the book will be unsealed or unconcealed, as the word revelation means, the word apocalypsis in Greek. And so we have here a psalm that's going to apply, I feel, to the end of the age, and specifically a prophecy for the Battle of Armageddon, the last great battle in which Almighty Yahweh is the victor. And it starts off here in this verse, Elohim is our refuge and strength, a very present help in trouble. One of the greatest psalms in the entire book is Psalm 91, which offers us protection. And here, Yahweh is our refuge and fortress.

so enticing to them. They don't want to be studious, they want to be entertained. You can listen to any of the modern ministers who are preaching in the name of Lord, and that's the English equivalent of the Hebrew word Baal, Baal. And they're entertaining, they're good storytellers. It has been my intention to teach the word, to preach the word, to proclaim the word. And so it tells us, if we're in the secret place of the Most High, we'll remain under the shadow of the Almighty. I will say of Yahweh, He is my refuge and my fortress. And the name of Yahweh is of supreme significance and supreme effectiveness and importance. My Elohim, in whom I trust, He will deliver you from the snare. This is what we found that the Messiah said in the Olivet Prophecy. Like a snare, it's going to catch all the people of the world in a trap. And the trap is here. The trap has been set. The trap is about to spring. Because the trap has been set in worldliness. He will deliver you from the snare, from the trap of the fowler, and from the deadly pestilence. What could that deadly pestilence be? The deadly pestilence is some kind of a plague for the end days. And you can see in various instances where Yahweh is going to cause a plague to come upon the people who are gathered, the armies that are gathered to fight the Battle of Armageddon. And you can see that plague described in Ezekiel 39, 38 and 39, and also in several other places, like Zechariah tells us that there will be a plague that will be poured out, and the angel of Yahweh is going to be there watching over Yahweh's people, but the rest of the people are going to be dying in this plague, and it will be a terrible thing when their eyes are consumed even out of their skulls. And from the he will cover you with his pinions, his wing feathers, and under his wings shall you take refuge. His truth is a shield and a buckler. Those are terminologies from the armor of the past. You shall not be afraid for the terror by night, for the arrow that flies by day. The arrow might even refer to a missile, for the pestilence that walks in darkness. Why are we getting such an early incidence of the flu in many places? For the destruction that wastes in noonday. Do we know what's going on in the world, or are we being manipulated by this worldly system? 1,000 shall fall at your side and 10,000 at your right hand, but it shall not come near you. Notice 1 in 11,000 people, which is an amazing statistic. Only with your eyes shall you behold and see the reward of the wicked. While the other individuals are dying in this plague, for you, O Yahweh, are my refuge. You have made the Most High your habitation, and there shall no evil happen to you, neither shall any plague come near your tent. Psalm 46, brethren, encapsulates the great events prophesied in many passages for the end of the age. Shall we believe and bring our lives into conformity to Yahweh's truth? Or should we disbelieve and get drawn into the vortex of Yahweh's judgment and destruction? Again, Psalm 16. I will bless Yahweh who has given me counsel. Yes, my heart instructs me in the night seasons. I have set Yahweh always before me. Because he is at my right hand, I shall

0: not be moved. Therefore my heart is glad and my glory rejoices. My flesh also shall dwell in safety. For you will not leave my soul to Sheol, neither will you suffer your Holy One to see corruption. You will show me the path of life. In your presence is fullness of joy. In your right hand there are pleasures forevermore. Isn't that a great picture of a converted life? Believing, having faith in, trusting in, having confidence in Almighty Yahweh, and having your confidence rewarded with the promise of eternal life. Psalm 36, verse 8, they shall be abundantly satisfied with the fatness of your house. You will make them drink of the river of your pleasures. We must make the choice, brethren, and we must make the right choice. We must follow Yahshua the Messiah and walk in all his footsteps. And we must prepare ourselves for a change in this worldly system. The catastrophe that will take us from the age of man to the glorious age of Yahweh is imminent. And let's not mistake ourselves. Let's not become desensitized by the evil of this present world. But let us continue faithful to the end that we may receive the crown of life and more next week, because the rest of the psalm has a tremendous message for all of us regarding the battle of Armageddon. May Yahweh bless us as we continue faithful in observing the word of Yahweh.
1: 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And until then, this has been Elder Jacob O. Meyer saying, may Yahweh bless you abundantly.
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It is now time for the Bible Answers program, in which we present a frank and earnest discussion of Bible truths in an endeavor to answer your questions. Our subject for this program is creation and resurrection. The only hope for this fear-filled world is to be found in the promises of God's Word.

0: Ed, my question for you is a very brief one. In Genesis chapter 1, verse 27, we read that God created man in his own image. What does that mean? But first, these Bible Answers discussions come to you from the Dawn Bible Students Association in cooperation with local Bible study classes and by the many friends of Frank and Ernest everywhere. Now, Ed, what is meant by man being created in the image of God?
1: It means that man was originally created perfect mentally, morally, and physically. He was created with ability to exercise the qualities of kindness and sympathy and love, which we attribute to God and which we like to see in humans.
0: Of course, you know that lots of people do not believe that man is a direct creation of God at all. They think he evolved from protoplasm through millions of years of evolution.
1: That view, Russell, is quite untenable. If the theory of human evolution is true, then the Bible is false, and his story of creation is just a myth. On the other hand, if the Bible is true, then we should recognize that the idea of human evolution is merely a theory, and after all, that's what it really is.
0: It seems to me, Ed, that this is a most serious question. For after all, either by profession or by implication, practically the whole civilized world believes that in some way man possesses the image of God. It is this great truth that buttresses the claims of the free world that man should not be considered a mere cog in a totalitarian state wheel, but should have freedom of expression and an opportunity to make a place for himself in a world society.
1: But actually, if man is only a creature of evolution, what basis is there for the dignity of man doctrine? If man is what he is by virtue of a natural process of evolution, then he has no creator and is not subject to the law of the creator. If the God of the Bible is a myth, then the moral laws which the Bible claims originated with God are unsubstantiated by divine authority.
0: Now, that seems logical enough to me. But, Ed, without going into technicalities, is there good reason to believe that what the Bible does say about the creation of man is true to the facts as we know them? Is there just a point or two you could mention along this line?
1: Why, yes. The Bible says that the Lord God formed man of the dust of the ground and breathed into his nostrils the breath of life, and man became a living soul. Now, we know that this is a scientifically correct thought. Man's organism or body is composed completely of elements found in Mother Earth.
0: But what about the breath of life?
1: Well, we certainly know that the air we breathe is the breath of life. Deprive man of air and he dies. In Leviticus chapter 17, verse 11, we read that the life of the flesh is in the blood. Now, we know that the life-giving oxygen of the air breathed into the lungs is carried by the blood to every part of the body. How wonderful that Moses should know this nearly 4,000 years ago.
0: Well, that is a very good point. But here is another question. Didn't the Apostle Paul write that as in Adam all die, even so in Christ shall all be made alive? Now, how does that statement from this apostle fit in here?
1: Paul believed that because of Adam's sin, man was a fallen and dying creature, and that salvation was provided through the sacrificial death of Jesus, that Jesus took the sinner's place in death. This, in fact, is the great foundation of the Christian religion. But if the Bible's record of the creation and fall of man is not true, then Christianity has no real foundation.
0: Well, it surely does seem that if one rejects a part of the Bible, there isn't much point in having confidence in the rest of it, I'll admit.
1: That's very true. Here's another example. Luke, a physician and writer of the Gospel of Luke, traces the genealogy of Jesus back through the Old Testament to the first man, Adam, whom he affirms to be the Son of God, or in other words, a direct creation of God.
0: I catch that point. In other words, if the theory of human evolution is true, then Luke was terribly wrong, for Adam would not have been the Son of God at all, but rather the son of a missing link, which would be some sort of a freakish creature.
1: But Luke, even as the Apostle Paul, had confidence in the Genesis record of creation. He believed that Adam was the first man, that he had not descended from anything or anybody, but just as the Bible teaches, was the direct creation of God, therefore the Son of God.
0: Well, I'll go along with Luke in that belief. And on the night when Jesus was born, the Gospel of Luke says, "Fear not, for behold, I bring you good tidings of great joy, which shall be unto all people, for unto you is born in the city of David a Savior, which is Christ the Lord." If Luke was wrong in what he wrote about Adam being the Son of God, what reason would we have for supposing he was right about this message of the angel?
1: No reason at all. Besides, if the theory of evolution is true, then man needs no Savior, for he is not a fallen creature, but one who is ever evolving. This would mean that Jesus did not come to earth to save mankind from sin and death at all, which again would mean that Christianity has no real foundation for its claims, if that be true.
0: You know, Ed, it becomes more apparent all the time to me that one just cannot consistently believe the theory of human evolution and at the same time accept the Bible as the inspired Word of God. And of course, you know, I believe that the Bible is the inspired Word of God.
1: If the theory of evolution is true, then Jesus must also be considered a very unreliable teacher, for he believed that man was a dying creature, because of the original sin of our first parents, and that he, Jesus, came into the world to save the people from sin and death. And Jesus said, "I am the living bread which came down from heaven, and if any man eat of this bread, he shall live forever. And the bread that I will give is my flesh, which I will give for the life of the world." It was on Calvary's cross that Jesus gave his flesh, his humanity, and sacrificial death, thus providing redemption from sin and death for Adam and his sin-cursed and dying race.
0: Apparently, Jesus thoroughly believed that man was falling and dying, not evolving, and therefore needed redemption from death if he were ever to have more than a temporary life of sorrow and suffering.
1: That is true, but the provision of life through the sacrificial death of Jesus was made possible, the carrying out of another great truth of God's plan for his human creation, which is the resurrection of the dead. The theory of evolution leaves man in the grave. Having set aside the Creator and his revelation to man contained in his Word, there is no basis for hope beyond the grave. But when we believe what the Bible says about the creation and fall of man, we can also accept its assurance that the Creator will, as he promised, use his mighty power to restore the dead to life.
0: Well, certainly, the one who created life in the first place is abundantly able to restore the dead to life. That should be easy to believe.
1: And because it is, we should all look forward with confidence to life in the resurrection. Russell, I believe you have a little book to help us understand this.
0: Yes, Ed, I have. It is the little book entitled Creation. Friends, we want to send you the little book Creation free. Here are some of the questions you will find answered in the creation book. How long were the creative days mentioned in the first chapter of Genesis? In what sense did God rest on the seventh day? How was the human soul created? In what sense was man created in the image of God? How does population increase prove the truthfulness of the Genesis account of creation? That is a very interesting question and answer. In addition to giving satisfying answers to these and many other questions, the creation book cites the opinions of many noted scientists to the effect that evolution is still an unproved theory. You will enjoy the creation book, and it will increase your appreciation of the Bible as the inspired Word of God. To get your free copy of the creation book, simply address a card or a letter to Frank and Ernest, Box 60, General Post Office, New York City. May I repeat the address? Frank and Ernest, Box 60, General Post Office, New York City. Simply send a card or a letter and ask for the creation book, and it will be sent to you free by mail without obligation.
2: 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And now, goodbye, and may God bless you.
0: It is now time for the Bible Answers program, in which we present a frank and earnest discussion of Bible truths in an endeavor to answer your Bible questions. Our subject for this program is Heaven and Paradise. The hope for the future of the human family is as bright as the promises of God's Word.

0: And may I ask you what may seem to be a couple of simple questions, but which are really quite important to a lot of people according to the letters which we receive. What is heaven? What and where is paradise? But first may I tell our listeners that this program comes from the Dawn Bible Students Association, publishers of the Dawn magazine in cooperation with local Bible study groups and with the many friends of Frank and Ernest everywhere. So, Ed, how many of us will spend eternity in heaven? Or should I say, in paradise?
1: Let us first talk about paradise. The word paradise means a park, a garden, not any kind of garden, mind you, but originally the Garden of Eden, which is referred to in the scriptures as the Garden of God. The Genesis account of creation informs us God planted a garden eastward in Eden as a home for Adam and Eve, our first parents.
0: Paradise, then, Ed, originally was the Garden of Eden. Is there that much said in the Bible about the Garden of Eden?
1: Well, as you know, because our first parents transgressed God's law, they were driven out of their paradise and sentenced to death, and the entire Bible is concerned, directly or indirectly, with revealing to us the glorious plan of God, whereby paradise is to be restored and the human race raised from the dead, given opportunity to enjoy the blessings of paradise everlastingly. Another meaning of paradise is a place of happiness. This means that ultimately, paradise conditions will prevail over the entire earth.
0: That will be paradise restored, according to Milton, just as Eden was paradise lost.
1: Correct.
0: And you say that the work of restoring paradise is the great theme of the Bible?
1: That's right. God's plan of restoration, which embodies the hope of life after death, is in the Bible solidly linked with the thought contained in the prefix re. We have in the Bible, for example, the words redeem, redemption, and re or restitution. All of these expressions denote that the plan of God is the recovery of the human race from death and that the re or restoration of the lost paradise. Jesus said that he came to seek and to save that which was lost.
0: That's an interesting thought. Ed, you said that one of the words used to describe this hope of life after death is restitution, and I presume that that word is found in the Bible.
1: In the third chapter of Acts, verse 21, here the Apostle Peter speaks of the times of restitution of all things, and he adds, which God has spoken by the mouth of all his holy prophets.
0: That's wonderful. Certainly that which God considered so important that he caused his prophets to write about it should be worthy of our very thoughtful attention.
1: Yet, strange to say, this basic teaching of the Bible is almost entirely overlooked or ignored.
0: Or misunderstood, and that seems strange. You are sure, though, it will be the authority and power of Christ's kingdom that will accomplish the restoration of paradise, and that that will be right here on the earth.
1: Russell, that's right.
0: Very well. And I must admit that it does seem very clear from the Bible that it is God's purpose to restore the human race to life on the earth as humans, and to give all an opportunity of living in an earthly paradise forever. But, Ed, now let us talk about heaven. I have a text here in the first epistle of Peter which describes the hope of a Christian and speaks of it as an inheritance incorruptible, undefiled, and that fadeth not away, reserved in heaven for you. How do you harmonize that with what you have described as an earthly inheritance or paradise which God has promised to the family of man?
1: Russell, you answered your own question when you spoke of the heavenly inheritance as being the hope of a Christian.
0: I'm not sure that I follow you.
1: Well, you see, while there's no escaping the fact that God has made provision for the human race to be restored to life on earth, There is an exception to this in the case of the footstep followers of Jesus during the present age. These, the scriptures clearly teach, are to receive a heavenly reward for their faithfulness in serving the Master under the adverse conditions of the present age of sin and selfishness. These will be associated with Christ in the spiritual phase of his kingdom and will share with him in the future work of restoring the remainder of mankind to human perfection on the earth.
0: Ed, just what do you mean by a heavenly reward?
1: Oh, Russell, that's a difficult question to answer. To answer definitely, that is. For the reason that it is impossible for our finite minds to understand conditions in the spiritual world.
0: I can see why that would be, all right. But, as I see it, there must be scriptural justification for the hope entertained by so many Christians of being with Jesus in a heavenly home.
1: That's right. There is justification in the scriptures.
0: Which means, then, that there is a heavenly reward for the church and an earthly reward for the rest of the family of man. I'm beginning to see your point.
1: Precisely put, Russell.
0: Well, then, the mistake has been in concluding that the heavenly or spiritual promises of the Bible apply to all mankind, and that those who do not in this life qualify for a home in heaven will be eternally lost.
1: Now that's the point exactly, Russell. God has not been inviting the whole world to share a heavenly home and reign with Jesus, but only those who in this age have been touched by his love and have responded to the invitation to take up their cross and follow Jesus into death.
0: However, Ed, isn't this a discrimination against the others of the human family?
1: Not at all. Rather, it has been a preparation for their future blessing through the administration of Christ's kingdom.
0: One more question, Ed. Just what occurs when a person does die?
1: Well, the scriptures speak of those who die as falling asleep to await the resurrection. In fact, the symbolisms of the Bible carry this thought still further by likening the present experience of suffering and death to be a nighttime of darkness and sorrow, to be followed by a morning of joy. The prophet David wrote, "Weeping may endure for a night, but joy cometh in the morning."
0: That's a very beautiful and a very comforting thought. Why, Ed, if we keep that thought before our minds, there is really no need to fear death at all.
1: Of course not, Russell. The resurrection will be like an awakening from sleep, except that the environment will be improved and the opportunity given to obey the laws of the new kingdom then ruling the world. Those who do obey will be restored to absolute perfection of mind and body, and as humans, will live forever. Now, that is what is meant by restitution.
0: Is such a glorious hope as that actually held out to the family of man in the Word of God?
1: Yes, Russell, and as we've already seen, it is the theme of the prophets of God described by the Apostle Peter as times of restitution of all things.
0: I see you have absolute faith that God's promises are valid and that they are to be implemented by divine power operating through the agency of Christ's kingdom. It would surely help to give peace of mind and heart in these times of worldwide fear and distress if every Christian had the same kind of faith that you have in these assurances of restitution.
1: Indeed it would, Russell, and besides, in addition to peace and security as we understand these terms, God has promised to give health and lasting life when Christ's kingdom is established to those who obey its laws. You know, Russell, we would never get to the end of the subject, so you'd better tell our listeners about the little book, Hope Beyond the Grave.
0: A good idea, Ed. For Hope Beyond the Grave, or for short, the Hope Book, does enlarge on all the points that you have been discussing with us. And friends, Hope Beyond the Grave contains reassuring facts concerning life, death, and the hereafter. It answers such questions as, what is death? Where are the dead? What is hell and who go there and will they ever return? What is the soul? Can the living talk with the dead? And what and where is paradise? So send now for the Hope Book. Address your request to Frank and Ernest, Box 60, General Post Office, New York City. The address again, it is Frank and Ernest, Box 60, General Post Office, New York City. Ask for the Hope Book, and it will be sent to you free through the mail, and there is no obligation.
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8: Just look at a label for cough syrup or aspirin. There's clear warnings about giving it to children because adult doses are just too much. But when it comes to cancer, treatments are way behind concerning proper doses, and cancer kids endure harsh treatments that may kill the cancer but often cause lifelong damage. Pediatric cancer research and treatments are the very reason why the Cincinnati group Cancer Free Kids is dedicated to raising millions of dollars to fund the research and treatments to make children's cancer journey more effective, less destructive, and gentler. My guest is Jill Brink with information about a very fun way that you can help.
7: And later.
8: Well, the explosion of AI has only begun, and the medical community is finding amazing ways to use it to take care of people. In this case, the elderly. Nicole Howell is from the National Council on Aging with the latest developments of using AI to help keep patients safe, well taken care of, and even less lonely. Nicole Howell's in the second half of the show.
7: Now on iHeart Cincy with Sandy Collins.
8: Thanks for joining me today, Jill Brink. She's the executive director of Cancer Free Kids, and they have a special mission when it comes to cancer and treatments. And kind of a different viewpoint. So let's bring her in here now. Jill, thank you for being on iHeart Cincy. Tell us about Cancer Free Kids and a more gentler way of treating cancer.
6: Well, thank you so much for having me, Sandy. Really appreciate the time. And yes, at Cancer Free Kids, we are working to find gentler and more effective treatments for kids with cancer. As you may know, childhood cancer is not profitable. You don't have the investment from R&D, from an industry standpoint, because there's just not enough patients to make it worth their time. So most of the funding that is available for drug development for kids is coming from the federal government, which, you know, in recent years has become even more unstable. But even prior to that, the federal government's process and dollars are extremely competitive. They only pay out, you know, somewhere around 10% of all of the applications that they receive collectively, both adults and pediatrics. And within that 10%, less than 8% of those dollars come to pediatrics. So in order to get grants from the federal government, you have to have an extensive amount of proof of concept data that shows that this is going to work, that this is the highest potential. And unfortunately, particularly in the pediatric space, there is no money at all to fund a new idea. So what ends up happening is more incremental progress on, you know, combination therapies or therapies that are existing that they're trying to tweak versus highly novel and innovative, you know, big swings that, you know, also come with some big risk, but without being able to test and try those, they're going to be left in an idea somewhere. So our goal and mission from the very beginning, almost 25 years ago, is let's give these brilliant scientists a shot at using these novel therapies and technologies that are coming out within the cancer realm currently. And let's give that a shot for our kiddos who really need them most.
8: I guess it comes down to the funding is going to be on the American people one way or the other. It's either going to be through your taxes, which you get very little back from the government, or your donations and your commitment to helping. You got to believe in this type of research, taking big leaps. That was kind of a new concept to me recently, is just, you know, doing the incremental stuff is great, but there are people and brilliant people out there that have great ideas that no one has ever tried. And like you said, it could fail, but if it is successful, it's huge. And money's not there for pediatric research.
6: Right. And I think, you know, how we humanize that when you look at it, of the impact it has to families. We hear constantly that, you know, upon admittance of a new diagnosis, it's immediately 40 days in the hospital, and then on average a 2-year journey. And that's if it's successful. And the treatments along the way are just horrific. They just completely ravage these kids' bodies. It causes chronic accelerated aging, which means that, you know, these kids are left with diseases in their 40s and 50s that most adults wouldn't experience until their 80s and 90s. And it's just not okay that that's because of money. We, you know, really advocate and stand up for that and want to help build that change or influence the change, and say there's a different way of doing this. And how do we get these treatments to the bedside for our kiddos as fast as we possibly can?
8: And Cancer Free Kids has raised a lot of money. What's the latest numbers?
6: We have invested $12.5 million since our existence. We did $1.65 million last year. But I think, you know, more importantly is, again, we are the seed. And so we very closely monitor what is that impact look like. And we're up to $124 million in follow-on funding as a result of that seed funding. There are 5 now startup companies that have roots back to Cancer-Free Kids, 2 new FDA-approved drugs. So we know that our model works, and that, you know, even a small amount of dollars in the realm of research at the right stage can really truly move the dial and make that impact.
8: So let me restate that a little bit for those folks that kind of heard a little bit of what you said. You donated, or you took care of $12 million some dollars, and it's reaped the returns of 5 companies being created. And what was the other figure that it's drawn in?
6: Sure. So it's $12.5 million that we have actually funded in 265 projects. Those projects have been successful enough to acquire that proof of concept data to go get an additional $124 million in follow-on funding. And that's not including the private investments that the companies have received. That's just federal funding, grants possibly from other nonprofits. That's anything outside of the private investments and commercialization work that the private companies have received.
8: So from 12 to about $120 million. Is that, I don't do math, Jill, but is that like 10 times or 100 times? I can't tell.
6: Yes, it's about 1,000%.
8: 1,000%. See, that's why I was in the liberal arts and not in science. I'm speaking with the executive director of Cancer Free Kids. This is Jill Brink, and we're talking about their fundraising this year, which is another 100-mile challenge, and this is coming up very soon, so let's get to the nitty-gritty. This is coming up in September. Tell us about the 100-mile challenge, what it's about, how long it's been around, and more about that during Childhood Cancer Awareness Month.
6: The 100-mile challenge was one of those campaigns that was born out of COVID. You know, as a nonprofit, we were all looking for ways to engage our clientele. And so in 2020, we did a 100-mile bike ride, and we quickly said that is not the way that we're going to grow our revenue base. But so what we did was in 21, we pivoted to a model where we said, you know, how can we bring awareness to our mission in a way that everyone can say yes to, that everyone can raise their hand. And so the idea of 100-mile challenge was born, and the 100 miles is, again, how do we be as inclusive as possible? And it's 100 miles of activity. So it's not necessarily running or biking or anything that you don't want to do. It's count your daily steps. It's 6,000 steps a day. We have conversion charts for yoga and weightlifting and any way that you personally like to move. There's a conversion idea for that. You know, very honestly, we don't audit the miles, but it's more around engagement. But it's also about the point of, like, we do think about the miles, and we want people to think about the miles in the context of the battle and the journeys that these kiddos are going through, and remind them that their movement is giving these families hope and bringing our community together, that's showing that even if people haven't been personally touched by pediatric cancer, that they're taking action and they're moving in support of our mission. And how do we bring that to life collectively? And so the other part of the challenge is, of course, raise $100. And so, again, we wanted that threshold to be something that everyone could do, $10 donations, you know, whatever it makes sense for you personally. It's been a wonderful way for us to engage our community. And in 21, we started that first year with about 300 people and raised $75,000. Last year, we finished at almost 3,000 people and we raised almost $700,000. And then this year, we have a really ambitious goal of crossing the $1 million line. And I feel good that, you know, we're on the track to get there, but we definitely need our community's support as well.
8: Right. So let me step back with that one, too. So for the younger people that are listening, basically what you're saying is, if you promise to try to do this in 30 days, and to the equivalent of 100 miles of activity, and you're going to try to raise $100, you've taken this challenge, then you tell your friends about it to get them to donate, right? So 100 bucks might seem like
6: or compete alongside with you, make it a fun competition.
8: There you go. But it may seem like a, you know, for younger people, or it may seem like an enormous amount of money, but to adults that are working, 100 bucks isn't bad at all for a donation. So you're saying, let's get people moving, and let's get those people understanding what you're going to be doing for the whole month. But how do we actually create that commitment to you? Where do we do that? And how do we get, you know, that whole idea of being participants in this challenge out there to their own friends and family and social media?
6: That's right. And one way we do that is every single person that signs up for the challenge, regardless of if they complete it or not, is they get a Team Cancer Free Kids shirt. And so my goal one day, what I would, you know, dream would love to see, is our whole community is walking around in Team Cancer Free Kids shirts in September. And, you know, it's more powerful than just showing that it's building that community. We have someone on my team is a parent, and he was with his daughter at the zoo, and they saw someone in a Teen Cancer Free Kids shirt, and she said, "Dad, look, they're wearing our shirt." And that to her meant that there was someone else caring for her and their family and their journey, and they're showing up for them. And so that's my dream, that is, you know, a special time in September as our community is coming together in that way.
8: You know, Jill, you just kind of brought tears to my eyes, and I think you got a little teared up too, because you don't think about it when you get a shirt from a run or whatever. It's like you wear it. Oh, that's cool. I got another shirt. You don't realize that when you're spotted in public wearing it, and the benefactor of that sees it, and it really hits them in the heart.
6: And you may never know.
8: And
6: you may never know.
8: Wow.
6: That, you know, you're standing across from a child or a parent. Heaven forbid, someone who's lost their child. That. Mm. You know, it hits so hard when you see that. So I love that we can offer that as a community builder for our community, to both lift the awareness around the cause, but also fuel the change and fuel what's going to make an impact to make that better.
8: Here's an exciting alternative to walking or running. How about gardening?
6: Absolutely.
8: A 100-mile challenge for gardening. Come on, ladies and gentlemen who have your own little gardens and your own little patches in the backyard or in community gardening areas. You can sign up and do what you do normally and help them raise money to fund pediatric cancer research. There's not enough of it. There's not enough for women either. I mean, because they've spent the vast majority of research time and money starting with males, and now they've been trying for years to expand the scope, because they found out years ago that men and women react differently to drugs, and of course children react differently, and these poor kids are going through terribly harsh treatments in many ways. And you're looking to try to figure out a way to find drugs and treatments that aren't so harsh on them and give them these conditions and later in life. I wasn't really aware of that. What kind of conditions are you talking about? If they're treated for, bone cancer when they're a kid, and then they hit 50, what's happening to them that probably wouldn't have happened if they hadn't had to go through that treatment?
6: Yeah, we hear from our families all the time about the ongoing chronic, you know, that they have to keep a close monitor on their cardiovascular system because of potential impact that it has to the heart. Just recently, I heard from a mom about her child's enamel was corroded from the chemotherapy. Mm. So the amount of dental issues that they have is extraordinary. And, you know, the most kids who go through cancer have to learn to walk twice throughout their therapy because of the drugs or the steroids or whatever that impacts that. And, you know, there's been proven research that this chemotherapy induces a low-grade inflammation chronically in your body. And so that actually is what's causing these kids to age faster.
8: That's for life?
6: You name it, a disease in aging. That's what these kids are dealing with probably in their 40s.
8: All right. And that's for life, this low-level inflammation for life.
6: That's right.
8: Wow.
6: That's right. Children's just actually stood up a program because they discovered that exercise actually helps prevent that. And so I think that's also an amazing tie back to the 100-mile challenge, and that clinical program is joining us in the 100-mile challenge with their patients to help engage them and encourage them in that movement as well.
8: So there's a big kickoff party coming up on September 1st, how to get involved with cancer-free kids, this 100-mile challenge, and how to get to that kickoff party, which is going to be at the Lindner Center. Is that right?
6: That's right. So you can go to cfk100milechallenge.org is our website, or just Google cancer-free kids 100-mile challenge, and you should be able to find us. We're really excited this year to be at the Lindner Center hosting our kickoff on September 1st. We will be having both a pickleball tournament. So any of our pickleball fans
8: attention pickleballers,
6: started early. That's right. I know it. So we're excited to start it off with that, but we're also going to have our first mile celebrated with our champions to lead that mile. We'll have our kiddos out there, and our first mile collectively as a community will be following them, which I think is just so suiting for the organization and for this campaign. And a lot of other great activities. We have an amazing group from Sea Change actually this year from the Chamber that's helping convene and organize some wonderful vendors and activities, and it's just going to be a really fun celebration.
8: Yeah, Jill, I am very curious now. We talked a little bit ago, if you just tuned in, about this used to be a 100-mile walk or run, and then they've morphed it into 100 miles, quote-unquote, of whatever activity, and they've got conversion charts. So if you have, you know, if you swim, it's a different amount, not 100 miles, but it might be some other kind of conversion. I haven't seen the chart, but you've got me now wanting, because all my pickleball friends are
6: yeah,
8: going to go,
6: come on out.
8: How many pickleball games do I have to play in a month? Now, don't tell me. I want them to go to the website and figure that out themselves.
6: Okay.
8: Go to the conversion chart and figure out how many pickleball games, because I have a couple of friends that are just animals on the weekend. They play for hours and hours and hours. And I'm thinking,
6: get it done quickly.
8: No doubt. So go to the website at cfk100milechallenge.org and look at the conversion charts and figure out, how could I turn my swimming, how about bowling or biking, into this challenge to raise $100 minimum to help fund pediatric research here in town. Is there anything else we need to talk about, Jill? You've got this coming up, and then in the winter, is there anything coming up in the winter that we want to kind of
6: test? Yeah, we also have on October 16th is our next largest event of the year, which is our Celebration of Courage. And that is a dinner and auction inside. And then we go outside for a big concert at Megacorp Pavilion. It's a really fun night.
8: Yeah.
6: And then, so we look forward to celebrating that. And in fact, all of our 100 Mile Challenge participants are given 2 tickets to the concert as a finisher's party also to put a bow on that and wrap it all together.
8: Very generous.
6: A really great night.
8: Very generous for very wonderful cause. Jill Brink, the executive director of Cancer Free Kids, signing folks up right now for the 100 Mile Challenge. All the details are online. And the kickoff party is coming up Tuesday, September the 1st in the evening. So making it convenient for people to go after work, after school, and get part of this incredible community to make it a little easier for kids who and their families that are going through cancer. Jill, thanks so much for being on. Will you let us know after it's all over with? Come back and give us a wrap up.
6: I would love to. That'd be great. Sandy, thanks so much for your time today. Really appreciate it.
8: Coming up next, artificial intelligence in healthcare. That's next on iHeartCincy.
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8: Well, this is iHeartCincy's public affairs show for the tri-state listeners on all of our iHeart radio stations. I'm Sandy Collins. And my next guest is here to bring the latest exciting developments about artificial intelligence and how it's being applied to healthcare for the elderly. Nicole Howell is with the National Council on Aging, or NCOA, works as the director of Direct Care Workforce Development. Welcome, Nicole. Appreciate your time today. Let's talk about AI and aging today. Where does the council stand right now on using AI to better care for patients?
10: Well, we're actually looking at this from sort of how could it enhance and support the direct care workforce. As so many Americans, we are aging, we are living longer, and we're so lucky for that. But it's also likely that many of us are going to need care. And so within that context, we're looking at ways that what can we do to expand the very limited pool of direct care workers. And so within that, we examined the role of artificial intelligence, how it's currently in our sector, and how it might be moving in the near future.
8: I've been seeing some reports about using artificial intelligence with the elderly as a companion, as someone to have a conversation with. What do you know about that?
10: It actually could. That is an important part of this. We are seeing opportunities where technology is being developed to support the older adult, either in their home or in a community, to engage them. Everything from medication reminders or maybe appointment or calendar reminders to, you know, really engaging you know, having a little chat like we are here, as if you were having coffee with a good friend, and just really helping to maintain their cognitive awareness, their connection to the broader community, and acting almost as a good friend in the home.
8: I know how important that is, not only for working adults and people who live alone. On the weekend, sometimes people like to sequester and just kind of nest and regroup. And all of a sudden on Sunday afternoon,

0: That could include training opportunities, alerts when maybe a situation's going a little sideways and the conversations are getting a little maybe heated. How, to intervene and say like, hey, here's a tact you might take with this person, or maybe coming in a situation, oh, they've had a little bit of a rough day, you might want to just keep this in mind. We really want to ensure that this is accessible to the broadest number of people possible, individuals in rural communities, individuals using Medicaid. And so I think that for us is really more about alerting the broader community and consumers as to what they should be aware of.
1: And so with these reports and understanding how this is potentially could be used, are you making suggestions on who should be rolling this out, or what platforms people would use? Is it going that far, or is it merely just bringing up the concept of AI?
0: It's a little bit of both. So it's outlining the concept and talking about how it's currently being used in caregiving, where we might see growth. It's monitoring the individual and suggesting connections. It could also send alert of like, oh, this person maybe we're not detecting they've gotten up out of bed yet, or maybe they've had a fall, or they haven't taken their medication today. Maybe it's a need to alert a medical professional or need for additional assistance. It also looks at some potential opportunities for policies and funders and what they should be looking for and to ensure that they're supporting the good investment and appropriate growth.
1: So you said these folks are being monitored. I spoke with a man a year or two ago that was talking about using some electronics in personal care items at home and in nursing homes that would indicate and monitor their blood pressure, their heart rate, and even whether or not they needed to use the restroom. Well, this person hasn't had any sort of relief in 6 or 8 hours. You might want to check. And so the family is notified. Is this the kind of stuff you're talking about?
0: Yeah, that could be part of the full spectrum of how artificial intelligence is integrated into the caregiving sort of sector. And in terms of who should use it, we think it really should be the individual's decision. And so for us, that would mean if I am receiving care, or maybe if I'm a family member of someone receiving care, then I am asking either the location where they live or the company we're working with, are you using artificial intelligence? How are you using artificial intelligence? Do you anticipate integrating artificial intelligence into your workflow in the next 6, 12, 18 months to ensure that we can make informed decisions to consumers and ask the right questions to protect our information and about ourselves, make sure that the technology is safeguarded appropriately? And as it relates to sort of the caregiver themselves, we want to ensure that technology is used to make their job easier, to, as you said, cue them that they need to go check on someone to maybe use the restroom or eat or take a medication. But also it's used to impact and expand their training and their knowledge of the sector.
1: Mm-hmm. That was one of the advantages that seemed surprising to me, is that this technology is actually not going to be alerting to everything all the time. What it'll do is it'll alert and actually reduce the work that many of these caregivers have to give, in the way that they don't have to just go always look and check, but they can go respond to where the work is. They can go respond to the situations that do need to be addressed, and they're not wasting their time looking for problems that don't exist. That can really reduce, if you will, the amount of work that you're doing that's really not productive. What do healthcare workers think about that kind of an approach of it? Monitoring more, but I have to respond probably fewer times.
0: Yeah, well, I think that like this is, we want to ensure that what needs to be done by a human is done by a human. So the opportunity to develop and strengthen relationship is the core of that caregiving relationship. And artificial intelligence can help with the additional piece of that. However, it does not replace a provider's responsibility to be checking with a person, engaging with them directly. You cannot simply rely on electronic system to alert you as to when they need to go to the bathroom or when they need assistance.
1: That's a great point. That's a great point. Thank you. We're speaking with Nicole Howell. She leads up the Direct Care Workforce Strategy Center, part of the National Council on Aging. We're talking about using AI in healthcare for elderly folks, whether it's in the home or in the nursing home. Nicole, you know that AI has this mix mixed response at this point. Some people are fully embracing it. Some people are skeptical. Others are afraid of it. So what would you say to folks who may be leery of using AI and just the concept of it is a little frightening to them? What would you say to care

0: caregivers, you know, family members, and also to those folks that would be benefiting from this, how they should embrace AI being used with them?
1: Well, I think they're very smart to be, at the very least, aware of the risks and how they should proceed. I think that sort of the, you know, buyer beware, or sort of it's the consumer's job to ask the questions. I think that's really smart. And I think that the way that they can embrace that, and while sort of making sure that they are still able to avail themselves of any possibilities and expansions of care, is to ask how providers are using this tool, how they might use this tool, ask questions about what is their data management and protection policy. Those are all really smart questions.
0: And that's where we'll end it right there. If we want more information, Nicole, where should we go?
1: You can check out National Council on Aging, or ncoa.org.
0: Nicole Howell, thank you so much for your time. I really do appreciate it. And we appreciate all the information that you guys give us at the National Council on Aging.
1: Absolutely. Thank you so much.
0: And again, thanks to both of my guests, Jill Brink from Cancer Free Kids and Nicole Howell from the National Council on Aging. 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
1: Hey, weekend warriors. 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